See the idea emphasizing our unity in Him. Because of the importance of our unity, because we all belong to Christ, we command and we exhort, not only in His name, but in the unity of Christ, those people to work in quiet fashion and eat their own bread. Settle down, he says. That's what work in quiet fashion means. Stop running around, meddling, moving uselessly, go to work. Begin an ordered life of quiet, consistent work. Now, this is really amazing to me. Because you would think, on the one hand, that if Jesus was coming, if you really believed He was coming, and if the end of the world was near, people were on the edge of damnation and judgment, and since we believe the Bible is the absolute priority and the most wonderful thing you can do to occupy your time, you would think the apostle would say, I certainly want to commend you for just saying no to work. I just want to commend you for pouring your life into ministry. I just want to commend you for studying Scripture. I want to commend you for not wasting your time in some job. I just want to commend you for being out there zealous and proclaiming Christ and studying Scripture, because that's really what you ought to do with all your time and energy. But he doesn't say that. He says, go to work, shut your mouth, and do your work. I don't even think he sees the job as an evangelistic field particularly. I think what you have to say on the job by how you work is the platform on which your individual witness will begin to have some credibility. He just says, quietly get your life in line and go to work. And somebody's going to say, but it's not as spiritual. It is. It's a command. It's a way to glorify God. It's why you were placed where you were placed in the flow of the creative mandate. It's all a part of God's plan. And it will affect your witness, believe me. It also makes for unity in the church, which affects the church's corporate witness. Just keep your mouth shut and go to work. Calm down. Settle down. Get some discipline in your life. Be productive. You don't need idle time. And you don't need to be doing these kinds of enterprises which assume you don't need to work. God says work. That's all part of the very, very basic command of God for us. Why? So you can earn the bread you eat. And you won't be a burden to the community. And you won't be a burden to the church. Let me warn you, folks. There are people who are still running around saying, you know, I need to be in the ministry. I need to be studying the Bible all the time. Or I need to be preaching or evangelizing all the time. Or I need to be a missionary. And they're maybe ungifted, unauthorized, unordained, unassociated, unaccountable, but they're getting support from people. Be very careful of that. Because it may well be that they just don't want to work. And the greatest ministry they might have is effectively working. You say, what about evangelism? You be a good worker where you are. Believe me, the Lord will bring the people across your path. He wants to come, and you'll have the opportunity to share why it is that you live the life you live and the way you live it. Then verse 13, there's a word to the rest of the folks. It's obvious, I think, if you think about it. When I first read it, I thought, well, what does this have to do with anything? And then as I thought, I saw it. But as for you, brethren, that's the rest. Those of you that are working, those of you that are having to pay for these people, having to pass out your money and give them food, the rest of you, brethren, do not grow weary of doing good. You see, the potential was they would become so tired of these deadbeats, they become so fed up with giving this money and this charity to these lazy people that they would become very weary of the whole process, and then when somebody came with a real need, they would be indifferent to it. So he's saying, look, don't you grow weary of doing what is really good. The assumption is they were weary of taking care of these people who should have been taking care of themselves. And he says, don't let your weariness translate over to weariness in doing what you really should do. Doing what is good, kalos, is the term that's attached to the verb there. It means what is perceived by others to be noble. So says Milligan in his lexicon. What is perceived to be noble. Do what is noble.
You go back to the Psalms and you're going to find out over and over again that we're to take care of the poor and that when you take care of the poor, God will bless you. Go back to Proverbs. You're going to find the same thing. Go back to Isaiah. Go to Luke chapter 14, verses 12 to 14. And what does Jesus say? When you have a dinner, when you have a reception, don't invite the wealthy people who are going to reciprocate.

0: in the book of Hebrews, verse 11 and following. He talks about the fact that concerning him, we have much to explain, but you have become dull of hearing. The word dull of hearing, the word dull referred to the mind of a mule. To be dull meant to be mule-headed. We talk about the stubbornness of a mule. Well, that's the context here, because he says in verse 12, for though by this time you ought to be teachers, you have need again for someone else to teach you the elementary principles of God. You've made no progress. Why? Because there has been a refusal to grow over time. So you start with neglect, then you become insensitive, and then you don't even care. You refuse to grow. I don't care about growing. I'm not going to grow, and that's not my interest. So the deceitfulness of sin has made you lose all interest in spiritual growth.
1: 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Don't go away.
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1: 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Now, before we get back to today's lesson, I want to let you know that today is your last chance to take advantage of a resource package we put together to help you dig deeper into Dr. Evans' study of the book of James. The package begins with Tony's 16-message, 2-volume sermon series called James, Time to Grow Up, a collection of lessons that take the practical truths from this book and show us what genuine spiritual maturity looks like in everyday life. 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
0: Finally, that leads to flagrant rebellion. Look at chapter 10, verse 26. For if we go on sinning, so this one just sinning up a storm, willfully, I'm going to sin, I know I'm sinning, I want to sin, and you don't tell me what to do. After receiving the knowledge of the truth, there no longer remains sacrifice for sin, or the blood of Jesus Christ won't protect you any longer, but a certain terrifying expectation of judgment and the fury of a fire which will consume the adversary. What is he saying? He is saying that the anger that God has toward the non-believer, he will even take out on his own kids when they adopt trampling the blood of Christ. This is a willful, I don't care attitude. That is the process of the backslider who is straying from the truth. Given the fact that backsliding is real, it is a real possibility that you won't be where you are today, next year this time. Any of us in this room might stray.

0: make paintings, and I don't even believe that it's a wrong necessarily to have sculptures of holy things, but not in a house of worship and not in a place where people could direct their worship towards those images or statues, because they become then idols in which people pray to. So this commandment tells us it's forbidden to do this. And then because people were having graven images, and because people were worshiping images and other things besides the invisible spirit God, he tells us that God is a jealous God. Now, God is not jealous in a sinful way. God is jealous in a holy way, in a protective way, in a way that understands that when you commit yourself to him, that following him and his ways makes your life be the best life and the life that God has intended for you. Many people have jealousy out of insecurity. God's not insecure at all. God is self-contained. He needs no one to affirm who he is or to tell him who he is. He knows who he is, but he's a jealous God, in the sense that when a commitment is made to him, he's jealous over that commitment and over that relationship. And he says, those that worship other idols, those that give their worship to others, he talks about that sin, and he says, punishing the children for the sins of the parents of the third and fourth generation of those that hate me, but showing love to 1,000 generations of those who love me and keep my commandments. Jeremiah chapter 32 talks about this as well, and I think it explains it a little bit better. Jeremiah chapter 32 verse 18 says, "Ah, sovereign Lord, you have made the heavens and the earth by your great power and outstretched arm. Nothing is too hard for you. You show love to thousands, but bring the punishment for the father's sins into the laps of their children after them." Now, I want to explain what this passage is saying and what this passage is not saying. This passage is not saying that God will hold you responsible for your parents' sins. But what this passage does say is that you are negatively or positively impacted by the sins of your parents, your grandparents, your great-grandparents, down to the fourth generation. You are not responsible for their sin, but you are affected by their sin.
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0: That's right. Every Monday morning, brand of the devotional. And let me tell you why I think it's so popular. It's because you can listen on the go while you're driving your kids to school, while you're commuting, doing an errand, working out. 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In our busy lives, we can always read. So just an encouragement to, if you've never tried it, let's try it this week.
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0: I remember when I went into the doctor's office for the first time to see a new doctor, and they had me fill out 3 or 4 pages of medical family history. Anybody else have to do that ever? I'm like, hey, I'm here about me, not about my grandfather. But they wanted to know, is there a history of heart disease? Is there a history of diabetes? Has anybody died of cancer? Is there a propensity in your family towards any kind of chronic illnesses and

0: Oswald Chambers said, prayer does not fit us for the greater work. Prayer is the greater work. Hi, friends. This is Janet Parshall, host of In the Market with Janet Parshall. And as you know, our fall share event is nearly here. So let's pray. Lord, we invite you to work in a mighty way at share. We want the unstoppable gospel to be heard loud and clear every day on Moody Radio. So we thank you in advance for what you will do. Amen. Thank you, friends, for praying. But don't stop. Keep praying for share. And thank you so much.
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0: That's passion. Just that good at 19 minutes past the hour. Thanks for hanging out today. Spurgeon said, if you wish to know God, you must know his word. A lot of people love the New Testament these days, but not so much the Old Testament. But think about this. The New Testament completes the picture of Jesus Christ that was introduced in the prophecies, foreshadowings, and images of the Old Testament. Biblical terms like Messiah, Redeemer, Shepherd, Son of Man, and Son of David all originate in the Old Testament, not the New. And they find their ultimate significance in the New Testament. The story begun in the Hebrew Bible is completed in the Greek New Testament. We must study, love, enjoy, spend time in the Old Testament too.
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1: And I hope that's your heart as well. That's Chandler Moore. The Puritan Jeremiah Burroughs points out that your faithfulness may be rewarded by God with as great glory as a king who has swayed his scepter for God, because the Lord does not so much look at the work that is done as at the faithfulness of our hearts in doing it. I'll say that again. The Lord doesn't look so much at the work that is done as at the faithfulness of our hearts in doing it. Hey, let's be faithful in whatever it is that God has called us to.
2: In Matthew 7:8, Jesus said, "Everyone who asks receives." Hi, I'm Rob West of Faith and Finance Live, inviting you to pray with me for our approaching fall share event. Heavenly Father, you know our needs. 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Thanks for your faithful provision in the past. In Jesus' name, amen. Thank you for praying, and keep praying for share.
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Face Down. That's Matt Redman. We're looking at 10 minutes before the top of the hour. Hey, how about a quick review of the fruit of the Spirit found in Galatians 5, 22 and 23? But the fruit of the Spirit is love, joy, peace, patience, kindness, goodness, faithfulness, gentleness, and self-control. Here's Stephen McWhorter now with Come, Jesus, Come. Son.

0: In Revelation 3, God told the church at Laodicea that he wished they were either hot or cold, not lukewarm. Dr. Tony Evans has some advice about how we can add some degrees to our own devotion. He'll share it with us as we spend 2 minutes with Tony.
1: Mercury is very hot. All the time, it's red hot. That's because of its proximity to the sun. Pluto is very cold. It's always cold because of its lack of proximity to the sun. Now, we live on planet Earth. That's hot and cold because it's seasonal. And because it's seasonal, based on its turning, sometimes it's hot, sometimes it's cold. The problem with God is he has seasonal saints. They'll turn to God in this season and turn away from him in another season. See, they're seasonal saints because they rotate on him. And he's looking for ongoing proximity. If the life is not opened up, God is not going to share his power. So your pursuit of intimacy, which means exposure to the Lord, is critical for power. So anything you're hiding from him is limiting power from him. Time in his presence, time in his word, that must be the goal. You say, but I don't have time. Well, you always have time for what's first. You can't use that as an excuse, especially if you call for him for power. So anything you're hiding from him is limiting power from him.
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2: 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What really fulfills a person? 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
3: 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In fact, it gets downright complicated sometimes. 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

0: That's Ben Fuller, and it's 20 minutes past the hour. George Mueller talked about the importance of keeping his soul happy in God. What did he mean? Well, certainly this involves regular extended times of saturating our souls in Scripture, strengthening them through prayer, but there's more to it. A satisfied, joyful soul comes as we take time and make space to enjoy the many gifts and graces that God grants us. Maybe that's a walk in the woods for you. I love that. Recharges my batteries. A Sunday afternoon nap. The taste of a ripe peach. An evening out with good friends. You and I need to learn to enjoy God in everything that we see. Isn't that the truth? Let's enjoy God, and I think we'll find our souls happy in God.
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2: 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I'm Chris Fabry. 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Thanks for continuing to pray for Fall Share.
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0: God is so good that he gives us the gift of humor. A merry heart does good like a medicine, says Proverbs. And humor isn't a cure for everything, but it is certainly therapeutic, even serving as preventive medicine. If Christians don't come apart and laugh a while, they may just come apart. G.K. Chesterton wrote, "Madmen are always serious. They go mad from lack of humor. Hey, lighten up. Laughter brings health to the soul."
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4: Oswald Chambers said, "Prayer does not fit us for the greater work. Prayer is the greater work." Hi, friends. This is Janet Parshall, host of In the Market with Janet Parshall. And as you know, our Fall Share event is nearly here. So let's pray. Lord, we invite you to work in a mighty way at Share. We want the unstoppable gospel to be heard loud and clear every day on Moody Radio. So we thank you in advance for what you will do. Amen. Thank you, friends, for praying. But don't stop. Keep praying for Share. And thank you so much.
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6: 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Let my speech settle like dew. Let my words fall like rain on tender grass, like gentle showers on young plants. I will proclaim the name of the Lord, how glorious is our God. That's Deuteronomy 32, 2 through 3, the Moody Radio Verse of the Week.
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0: Same old story, ERO. What does it mean? Hi, this is Dave Zanotti. One more time on the public square. ERO. Expose, resist, overcome. After years, almost five decades of research, public policy, and biblical truth, we've come up with kind of an operative phrase, ERO. If we try to boil it all down into a simple couple of words, which isn't probably the most responsible way of dealing with mass volumes of biblical content, the Bible is pretty clear that we're to expose evil. We're not to hide it under a bushel. We're to expose it. Secondly, we're supposed to resist it. When evil is holding people captive from finding the truth of the living God, we're to resist that evil. When evil is holding people captive in regards to the pursuit of justice, or their civil liberties, or the protection of their families, or their private property, or their conscience, we're to resist. But ultimately, we're to overcome. There's so many lessons to take away from 9/11 and the whole discussion about radical Islam. But the one that comes away from 9/11 the most to me is the story of Todd Beamer and Flight 93. And the heroes on that plane that galvanized their courage together in prayer and took on the crew of terrorists causing the crashing of that plane in Shanksville. They all lost their lives. They gave their lives. The resistance to evil started in the sky. And it started on Flight 93. That's where we have the famous term that I hope we'll never forget. Let's roll. When we read Romans 12:21, do not be overcome evil, but overcome evil by good. That's the word that's written in my Bible next to that phrase. Let's roll. See some evil? Do some good. This is Dave Zanotti on the Public Square. Thanks for listening.
1: When Marines stormed an insurgent safe house in Iraq, they found themselves trapped in a room with a live enemy grenade. In one incredible act of courage and love, their wounded sergeant tucked the grenade under his body and died so others could live. And there's someone who loves you like that. It's Jesus, God's Son, who took the full brunt of the punishment for your sin when he, in the Bible's words, carried our sins in his body on the tree. You need this love. You need the man who died in your place. We'll help you get started with him at 888-NEED-HIM.
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0: Megan Woods. Your time is now 19 minutes past the hour. We talk about heaven down here. What about heaven up there? What about when your life on this earth is over? Are you headed for heaven? Do you know for sure? You know you can know. The Bible says, I've written these things to you who believe in the name of the Son of God so that you may know that you have eternal life. Now, I'm not here to sell eternal fire insurance. I'm here to sell a lifestyle of Jesus first, not you. Not an add-on. It's Jesus and Him only. And if you'd like to confess that you've messed up, if you'd like to ask God to help you turn away from that mountain of me monster living, if you'd like a lifestyle with Jesus in charge of you, not you calling the shots, well then by all means have a conversation now with a volunteer who will talk with you, pray with you at 888-NEED-HIM. 888-NEED-HIM.
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3: 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I'm Carl Claussen, inviting you to pray with me that the light of Jesus would be seen in our upcoming Fall Share event. 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Thank you.
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0: David Leonard, and well done. If you're following the clock, it's 39 minutes past the hour. Think about this. Worry never climbed a hill. Worry never paid a bill. Worry never dried a tear. Worry never calmed a fear. Worry never led a horse to water. Worry never done a thing you'd think it oughter. Which takes me to Philippians 4, verse 6. Don't be anxious about anything, but in everything, by prayer and supplication, with thanksgiving, let your requests be made known to God.
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2: God opposes or is against or is repelled by the proud. But he's attracted to or shows favor to the humble. What the writer of James is saying is that the favor of God, which means the unmerited, undeserved goodness and favor of God, that positive disposition of God that goes into your life, that opens doors, that gives you opportunities, that gives joy to your life, that gives you those things that you do not deserve. God is trying to give it to you, but you're not in a place where you can receive it. Why? Because you're repelling it by something in your life, and the Bible says that something is called pride.
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5: In Matthew 7, 8, Jesus said, "Everyone who asks, receives." Hi, I'm Rob West of Faith and Finance Live, inviting you to pray with me for our approaching fall share event. 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

Love the confidence in that song from We the Kingdom. Proverbs 12:28 assures us in the way of righteousness is life, and in its pathway there is no death. When you and I shine as lights in the world, the testimony of our personal holiness makes an impact on those around us for sure, right? 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

0: It's Crazy Money Day. Hi, I'm Chuck Bentley with My Money Life from Crown. I recently read about Jason Curlin, the lottery lawyer. He appeared on national television and advised some of America's biggest lottery winners. His advice? 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Over the years, he represented people with a combined $2.5 billion in lottery jackpots. Then federal investigators discovered that Curlin and his associates were corrupt. They funneled more than $107 million into risky deals and fraudulent investments. That's a powerful reminder that credentials and popularity don't always equal integrity. Finding trustworthy investment advisors requires patience and diligence. 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Proverbs 15:22 says, "Plans fail for lack of counsel, but with many advisors they succeed." Ultimately, choose advisors whose character matches their competence. It's just as important as their investment performance. Jason Curlin lacked integrity and paid the consequences, 13 years in federal prison. The judge told the court that his luck had run out. 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
2: 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You can always count on us to point you in the right direction. Remember, we're in this together. Always have been, always will be. 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

0: And I hope that you'll take Rachel Purcell's advice and keep going all the way deep into your Old Testament. See, the New Testament completes the picture of Jesus that was introduced in the prophecies, foreshadowings, and images of the Old Testament. Biblical terms like Messiah, Redeemer, Shepherd, Son of Man, and Son of David all originate in the Old Testament, and they find their ultimate significance in the New Testament. So the story begun in the Hebrew Bible is completed in the Greek New Testament. That's why we need to study, be fascinated with, consumed with the Old Testament in your Bible.
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4: 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I'm Chris Fabry. 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Thanks for continuing to pray for Fall Share.
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0: Encouragement there from Franny Cash. And here's a word of encouragement from Jeremiah Burroughs, a great old Puritan. He says, "Your faithfulness may be rewarded by God as with great a glory as any king who has swayed his scepter for God. Because the Lord does not look so much at the work that is done as at the faithfulness of our hearts in doing it." I'll say that again. The Lord doesn't look so much at the work that is done as at the faithfulness of our hearts in doing it.
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2: God opposes or is against or is repelled by the proud. But he's attracted to or shows favor to the humble. What the writer of James is saying is that the favor of God, which means the unmerited, undeserved goodness and favor of God, that positive disposition of God that goes into your life, that opens doors, that gives you opportunities, that gives joy to your life, that gives you those things that you do not deserve. God is trying to give it to you, but you're not in a place where you can receive it. Why? Because you're repelling it by something in your life, and the Bible says that something is called pride.
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5: Oswald Chambers said, "Prayer does not fit us for the greater work. Prayer is the greater work." Hi, friends. This is Janet Parshall, host of In the Market with Janet Parshall. And as you know, our fall share event is nearly here. So let's pray. Lord, we invite you to work in a mighty way at share. We want the unstoppable gospel to be heard loud and clear every day on Moody Radio. So we thank you in advance for what you will do. Amen. Thank you, friends, for praying. But don't stop. Keep praying for share. And thank you so much.
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0: at the end of the day, no one protects them. Not even the government protects them. Not even their own families.
1: We're talking about many women in the Middle East. And that's who we're reaching through TWR's Arabic broadcast of Women of Hope. Hi there, I'm Andy Napier, and this is Footsteps from TWR. Jude is part of the TWR Women of Hope team. And Jude, tell us, what issues are these women facing?
0: It's so difficult, Andy, to see these women, and I see them with my own eyes. And what makes me even more sad is that many of these women believe that it's okay if their husbands beat them. It's okay if their husbands disrespect them, because they've been brought up in a way, they've been brainwashed to believe that this is okay. And for me, I have mixed feelings. You know, I have feelings of anger and feelings of sadness and agony inside me just to see the hurt in their eyes. And many times, you know, I can't do anything practical for them, because at the end of the day, no one protects them. Not even the government protects them. Not even their own families. So for me, what I do is that when I see these women, the first thing that comes to mind is to lift them up in my prayers. This thing I can do. And the other thing that I do, if I see an abused woman, I show her that I see her. And for many of these women, it really matters to them that you see them, that you look behind their veil and that you see their pain. So I smile at her. You can't believe what a smile can do to a broken heart.
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1: That's Chandler Moore. George Mueller, who lived a busy life leading an orphanage and preaching the gospel, started each day with the conviction that his, quote, first great and primary business was to have his soul happy in God. 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On the other hand, when our souls are filled with what Paul said in Ephesians 3:19, all the fullness of God, we're able to live out of the overflow. Let me ask you, is your soul happy in God?
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3: What do your kids and grandkids like to eat? 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I'm Arlene Pellicane, author of Parents Rising. We need to put healthy, good foods in front of our kids so they can grow strong and develop properly. 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It's time to imitate Popeye, remember him, and put some power in your child's tank.
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0: At 38 minutes past the hour, that's Andrew Rip. George Mueller talked about the importance of making his soul happy in God. Well, how do you get your soul happy in God? Certainly, as George Mueller discovered, this will involve regular, extended times of saturating our souls in Scripture and strengthening them through prayer. There's more to it, though. A satisfied, joyful soul comes as we take time and make space to enjoy the many gifts and graces that God gives to us. Maybe for you, that's a walk in the woods, a Sunday afternoon nap, the taste of a ripe peach, an evening out with good friends. Listen, God's gifts become avenues for enjoying Him, beams of glory that we chase back to the source. We don't set God and His gifts in opposition to each other, as though they're rivals. Instead, in the words of Charles Simeon, we're enjoying God in everything, and everything in God.
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0: Stan Ferris came to Moody in 1970. As a Moody student, he did the news on the morning show. And after graduation, he worked full-time, creating a public affairs department. And Stan remembers
4: a live call-in show, and you forgot the guy's name that you're interviewing. Oh, my goodness.
0: But the worst feeling?
4: 5 seconds into the interview, you realize that you don't have a rapport with his guest, you know? They're giving you, like, one-word answers to your questions, and basically you just know you're done for.
0: Stan interviewed notables like Billy Graham and former Israeli Prime Minister Yitzhak Rabin. But for Stan, the great moments were usually found on a smaller stage.
4: The backroom discussions with guys like Pastor Cole and Bill Pierce, John Innes, was amazing, getting to know them.
0: To the glory of God, Stan Ferris is a name you should know.
5: The Unstoppable Gospel offers light in dark times. I'm Carl Clausen, inviting you to pray with me that the light of Jesus would be seen in our upcoming Fall Share event. Lord, you're the light of the world. We pray that many would find you as Savior, even in the middle of Share. We want you to be glorified, Jesus. Amen, and let it be. And please continue to pray for Share. Thank you.
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0: Imagine a church building project that took 20 years. You've connected with Moody Bible Institute's daily devotional, Today in the Word. With today's reading, I'm Donna Leland. In Ezra 6, God's people were rejoicing at the completion of the temple. Verse 13 reports that Tattenai, the governor of Trans-Euphrates, and his associates received Darius' letter to support the completion of the temple. They carried it out with diligence. Today in the Word, we read in Ezra 6:14 that because of this, the Jews continued to build and prosper under the teaching of Haggai, the prophet, and Zechariah. Finally, 2 decades after their return from the exile, God's people finished building the temple in about 515 BC. An enormous celebration ensued. Significantly, the people offered a sin offering for all Israel that included 12 male goats, one for each of the tribes of Israel. The northern kingdom of Israel had all but ceased to exist when the Assyrian forces overran the nation in 722 BC and scattered its people. This return from exile symbolically encompassed all of Israel's tribes, not just the southern kingdom of Judah that had been exiled to Babylon and that was now returning to the promised land. These returnees were a remnant, a small portion who represented all of Israel's tribes, not just the southern kingdom of Judah, which comprised 2 tribes, Benjamin and Judah. We have little frame of reference of how monumental it was to witness the completion of God's temple. All that to say, these verses depict a significant moment for God's people. Why not share the ministry of Today in the Word with a friend? Point them to our website, todayintheword.org.
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1: 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I'm Dodd Morris. As my wife Tammy and I were raising our kids, especially when they're young, we'd had this conversation. We could probably manipulate them to act out the behavior we were looking for, but we knew that it was much more a matter of the heart. 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
2: Oswald Chambers said, "Prayer does not fit us for the greater work. Prayer is the greater work." Hi, friends. This is Janet Parshall, host of In the Market with Janet Parshall. And as you know, our fall Share event is nearly here. So let's pray. Lord, we invite you to work in a mighty way at Share. We want the unstoppable gospel to be heard loud and clear every day on Moody Radio. So we thank you in advance for what you will do. Amen. Thank you, friends, for praying. But don't stop. Keep praying for Share. And thank you so much.
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3: 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Got some tough questions? 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
6: You're listening to Breakpoint This Week, where we're going to talk about the top stories of the week from a Christian perspective. Today, we're going to talk about reactions to the Clancy trial, euthanasia in the UK, as well as artificial intelligence. We have a lot to get to this week. We're so glad that you're here with us. Stick around. John, great to see you. Great to be with you. I can't believe it that this is actually the first time we've ever been together on Breakpoint This Week.
7: Are you getting sentimental already?
6: Yeah, already. You know, so I'm gonna tear up before we get finished. But it's been
7: let's move on then.
6: It's been a busy week. Lots going on in the news. You know, lots to talk about today. You know, one of the things that everyone's talking about is the Clancy trial and just the events that have transpired, the trial itself. But John, as we look at this and as you think about this, what I'm curious is, you know, we didn't just arrive here. This has been something that's been building from a long time in the culture, kind of a cultural mood and a cultural moment. How do you make sense of what's happening?
7: Yeah, there's a lot here that I think is beyond the knowledge of pundits or beyond the space of the show as well. People have very strong opinions about this, and people have been following it very closely. And I haven't. I didn't sit through the trial. A lot of people who are really sure what happened didn't sit through the trial either. And I guess I'm not as interested in that. At some level, that's kind of a Neil Postman response. One of the things that Neil Postman talked about in Amusing Ourselves to Death is that with the onset of mass media, that people will, quote unquote, stay informed on things. And then that will be an illusion that they have actually done something, or that a story that happens around the world is actually something that affects them. Now, obviously, we live in a global world where stories that happen around the world do affect us. I'm not sure that this one falls into that category. But for me, I think the more instructive thing has to do with the cultural reaction. I want to make a connection, and I got to do it kind of carefully because I don't want to say it's a little bit of a stretch, but I think it's a parallel, but it deals with something a lot more or it deals with something very troubling, as this case does. Back 20 years ago or so, right? I think it was, in a sense, before, at the very beginning when I started to do Breakpoint This Week and started to work with Chuck Colson, it was at the time at the rise of the gay rights movement, the push for same-sex marriage. And there was many people that were making predictions that once same-sex marriage was legalized, that the next thing would be pedophilia, the sexualization of children. I think what we have seen is that there has been certainly a slippery slope towards polyamory, but the push towards pedophilia was a little bit different than people predicted. At the time, I didn't think it did, because I thought, you know, the Christian conscience that had been introduced into Western civilization a long time ago and the protection of children was so innovative and so much better than anything that paganism ever had to offer. We're not going to go there, but we did go there. We didn't go there in kind of the traditional route. We went there through drag queen story hours. We went there through the hypersexualization of children at a really young age, through state forces like education, sex education push from kindergarten all the way through 12th grade, starting, you know, helping kids question their bodies and so on. And that's how it happened. This week I saw in the Christian Century, which is probably the most predominant magazine or journal for Protestant liberals, Protestant liberal Christian denominations. And I use the word Christian now pretty lightly, because there was a scholar that made a case for polyamory. He argued that, you know, well, maybe, you know, we're too hastily judging this. Maybe the Bible wasn't as clear as we thought it was. God is always doing a new thing. So there's a trajectory, a hermeneutic there. And I read that thing and thought, this is exactly what was put into the water for the embrace of same-sex marriage and the expansion of embracing these alternative sexual identities within Protestant liberalism, from marriage to ordination. In other words, we always talk about these slippery slopes, and critics will say, well, that's a logical fallacy because it doesn't happen, or because it's not necessary. And it's not necessary logically, but it always seems to happen culturally, especially when the things are put into the water, the ideas, the practices, the changes are put into the water, and it greases the skids, you know, so much. I just have to say this. There's a lot that I don't know about Massachusetts law, what the jurors were bound to. There's a lot I don't know about the standout juror. Now these jurors are becoming public and people are publicly doxing them and identifying them. There's a lot of troubling things around how this whole thing is being shaped. But the justifications for this horrific act that was done to these children are the same justifications that are used to say we have to have abortion on demand. It was put into the water over the last 50 years after the Dobbs decision came out. Ryan Anderson and Alexandra De Sanctis wrote a book called, where the subtitle was How Abortion has Poisoned Everything. In other words, it's not just the tragedy of abortion and the millions of lost lives, as if that weren't enough in and of itself. It's that there are ways of thinking, ways of seeing, ways of thinking about children, ways of thinking about women, ways of thinking about healthcare, ways of thinking about all kinds of stuff that are now fully immersed into the cultural waters. And that's going to have an effect. And the move to justify something is crazy. You know, the slippery slope that people have been predicting for a long time with abortion is that it's going to lead to infanticide, because there's really not a difference between the, you know, the 18 or so inches when a child is in the womb and a child is outside the womb. We know, for example, that in Roman civilization, it wasn't just abortion that was legal and morally and socially acceptable. It was also infanticide, the practice of exposure, throwing children out that are unwanted because of deformity, because of a disability, because of that they were just girls instead of boys. That was completely morally, socially, legally acceptable in that context. And Christians brought a moral conscience to the world in a way that no other religion and worldview had, certainly in the Israeli context, in the Jewish context, it did for that nation. Christianity did it for the world, did it for everywhere that it went and made a big impact. It continues to do that. We don't argue about whether to help the poor anymore. We argue about how to help the poor. But ideas have consequences and bad ideas have victims. And the bad ideas that drove the abortion debate forward are being resurrected in this context. Now, is it going to have a larger cultural effect? Does that change what the verdict should or should? I'm not making that argument. All I'm saying is this is the way slippery slopes happen. And I think it's something we should be aware of. And yes, alarmed by that somehow we're saying that because of mental health and well-being and so on, that this is no longer a crime. It's one thing to say, well, look, she didn't get the help that she needed, all that. None of that I'm speaking to. All I'm speaking to is those who are actually saying it's not a crime because of X, Y, Z. Just know that's the same argument that came out. I'll say one more thing, and I know I've talked for a long time, but let me say one more thing. The person who has trained more pro-life advocates in how to defend the humanity and value and worth of the preborn than anyone else I know is Scott Klusendorf. And he oftentimes uses a tactic called trot out the toddler. In other words, when you're having a conversation with someone who is advocating for abortion, trot out the toddler. Say, well, would this apply to a two-year-old? You know, he has a funny way of saying it. And now that I have a boy in my house, this example lands a lot more strongly. He's like, look, if you're at the kitchen sink and you're washing dishes and your little boy walks up behind you and says, hey, Dad, can I kill this? There's a really important question you have to ask next. What is it?
6: If it's
7: a cockroach? Yeah. If it's the neighbor's cat? No. You know, I mean, you make these distinctions based on what it is. And that's the fundamental question. And that's the power of trot out the toddler. You trot out the toddler and say, if I can't do it to the toddler, I can't do it to the preborn. I just was struck by how many people on the other side are trotting out the toddler and saying, well, hey, if it was okay for me to end a life inside the womb, if that somehow provides a level of moral justification. And not everyone's saying that. Not everyone who's on the side of Lindsey Clancy is saying that, but some are. And if it's okay there, then it should be okay with the toddler. You see what I mean? In other words, it's the trot out the toddler that's been reversed. And that's how culture moves. That's how culture shifts. There's a shift in the moral imagination. You look back, this is what Tom Holland has been writing about that Christianity did for the West. So shifted the moral imagination. And what we have seen in the last, especially 40, 50, 60 years in a Western culture, specifically in American culture, is a shift of the moral imagination. And these stories aren't irrelevant to that shift.
6: Well, and that holds true for what we're seeing overseas, the UK, the Netherlands, you know, there was some news there. I mean, life is life, preborn life all the way to the end of life. I'm sure you saw the case where the UK reversed its assistance in dying bill in legislation. You know, so how should we as Christians develop a coherent worldview of life from beginning to end? Because it sounds compassionate. I mean, that's the other end of that spectrum. It's compassionate to, you know, help this person who's old and maybe is suffering to die. That's the argument that's used on the other side. So how should Christians think about that, both for the preborn and end of life?
7: Well, first of all, that it's part and parcel of the same conversation about what it means to be human. What gives life value? What gives life value? When does life lose value? What does it mean to be made in the image of God? What are the public ramifications of that? Why can't our faith remain private? It's because we're talking about public truths like this. So all of that has to be the start of the conversation. And also, as the moral imagination shifts within a cultural setting, it's less like a car headed down a highway. And it's more like a boat in a stormy ocean. You know, you might go 10 feet one way and then 4 feet back. And that's what we're seeing in euthanasia. So it's been a big week as far as doctor-assisted suicide or euthanasia goes. We have places that have already legalized medical assistance in dying or whatever nomenclature. I often say that there's nothing in that title that's true. It's not medical, it's not assistance, and it's not in dying, it's to die. you know, but that's the new language of this. We had a place like the Netherlands where we had another story of someone who did not have the ability to consent to sign on. This was done without their knowledge, certainly without their will. We're talking about a minor. We were told in all the nations in which medical assistance and dying or euthanasia was passed as legislation that this just has to do with a consenting adult who is going to suffer, and the choices between suffering endlessly. He's going to die or she is going to die anyway. So why suffer needlessly? Now, there's a lot that that word suffer needlessly is carrying in that sentence. And that reflects a view of what it means to be human and what brings meaning and purpose to human life as well. But we were just never told that it was going to be children. We were never told that it was going to be people who didn't have consent. We were never told that it was going to involve people who aren't suffering towards death, but they just have a quote unquote hopeless condition, something from which they'll never get better. And if that alarms you, it should, because a lot of us have conditions that we just live with day to day. And suffering, when it becomes unbearable suffering, that's a pretty subjective category as well. I mean, we all know people who are who don't really suffer that much, but you talk to them and they're the most miserable people on earth. And then you also have people who have suffered their whole lives and they're unbelievably strong in their character and their positive outlook. All of these things are just kind of moving categories. And in that context, there's always going to be more and more and more people subjected to a culture of death. In Great Britain this week, they went backwards and they did not pass the doctor-assisted suicide law. Praise God. There were tireless advocates who worked really hard, and there's been some thought pieces on how they were able to stop that in Parliament.

0: no God above me. It is essentially a systematic violation of the first commandment. There is no God above me. I have to have the power to decide. If you're thinking that this child in the Netherlands who was victimized because of this euthanasia law didn't have the ability to decide, you're exactly right. Because autonomy put forward always has to involve autonomy for some, but not for others. Autonomy for me, but not for thee. It becomes essentially a power struggle to some degree. But that's at least a lesson when we look at this of how culture moves, how the moral imagination shifts. It shifts, it goes back and forth. And when these ideas are put into the cultural waters, they do bear fruit. If they're good ideas, it's good fruit. If it's bad ideas, it's bad fruit.
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2: I'm looking forward to jumping into this one and our AI short course. 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We do have a great lineup for that. But John, people that may be afraid of AI, because this week the headlines are, you know, AI is going to kill us. We're all dead. It's just
0: that was the headlines this week.
2: Yeah, you know, the doomsday scenario, which is not new. We've heard these types of scenarios throughout.
0: Well, why history. Do you think it was louder this week? It's not new. We've had these predictions, but there were, you know, you had a guy from Anthropic and a guy from OpenAI, one that was branded in the articles as a whistleblower, right? Saying, you know, hey, they're trying to keep this to you, but we're all going to die within a decade, I think he said, something like that. Why was it so loud this week?
2: Well, I think it's loud for a couple of reasons. One, I do think there's some legitimate safety concerns that people are finally waking up to with AI. Both around how models are being trained, how they're being used, but more importantly, access to children, guardrails, safety nets, you know, what we keep in and out of AI, the policing of the data. I mean, we could go on and on. But then I think the second side of this equation where I'm always interested in following the money as a business guy, you know, that both these companies are getting ready to do IPOs, raise a ton of money. If you look at Anthropic, they're really positioning themselves as, hey, we care about humanity. We're willing to slow things down. Look at the evil people from, you know, OpenAI and ChatGPT. They started as a nonprofit, but now they're for profit. You can't trust them, but you can trust us because we're kind of blowing the whistle and we're taking these safeguards. I think a lot of it is what a great way to raise capital. Right. Just create alarm, create. We have
0: so you're pretty cynical and skeptical. I mean, we heard that a lot this week in response. I was watching a pretty robust conversation. And this is turning political as well. Right. Because you have the president that is saying he actually said this week that the concerns about AI are a hoax. And then you have it's become a wonderful political football. At some points, the only thing that I can find right now that the right and left seem to agree on, but also not always about data centers going into communities and things like that. But then there's kind of the cynical response that people that are asking for government regulation within some of these AI companies, they're doing it to position themselves to get the government money, to get the government approval, to shut down their opponents. And if they really wanted to regulate, why don't they self-regulate?
2: That's it. Why don't they self-regulate? They have the capabilities and the ability. And don't get me wrong, I'm a little bit cynical on the timing, right? Because this stuff has been out there and no one has raised the alarm. prior to now. There's been a few whistleblowers, but it's also kind of interesting when you dig behind.

0: on the fact that they're incentivized to not blow the whistle. And then, you know, once their options vest, then all of a sudden they care about humanity. I'm like, well, how about we care about humanity if this is really that dangerous before our options vest? And then I'd believe you even more. But let's not make any mistake about it. I think AI is going to be incredibly dangerous. Not because AI itself is incredibly dangerous. It's because the people that have access to it and use it, it does enhance our capabilities from a technology standpoint. Just think of something as simple as basic hacking. You know, the ability to hack used to be government, right? You'd had to have massive servers and big computers, and you know, it was Chinese or the Russians hacking Americans, and you know, that type of thing. Well, now, you know, a 15-year-old that understands coding has access to AI, can create agents. They can take off. I mean, so the scale of what, you know, sin can be magnified and amplified will be, you know, kind of through the roof. I think the second thing with AI that we have to think through is that it's a system. It's not just a tool. It's not just a simple technology. I mean, narrow field intelligence is embedded in everything now. You know, you think about multi-factor authentication, the annoying little things where you have to prove you're a human and not a robot, which
1: it's proven to robots that you're not a robot is John Mulaney or something, whoever that comedian is said.
0: Yeah. And, you know, so that thing, that's a real thing and it's already there. The interesting piece with AI is the more that, generative AI kind of goes into existence, to me, the question becomes what happens when we begin to trust the AI more than we trust anything else around us? How does reality get reshaped when AI is the thing providing information to us? This gets into the wisdom conversation, you know, that we've been having around the Colson Center and what we're getting ready to do with our AI forum, our Breakpoint forum. Wisdom is going to be, I think, the most important commodity of the day for Christians, because we're going, information, knowledge, it's ubiquitous. It's everywhere. That's why the value of it's dropping. I think part of the reason that colleges and universities are struggling, besides the enrollment cliff, is that people devalue it because you can get it anywhere and everywhere. But can you really make sense of it, right? Do they know how to use it?
1: Well, you know, listen, something can be dangerous and not be, you know, an extinction level event. And that's the thing that I'm not hearing is making that distinction. I mean, listen, the threat of nuclear war was an extinction level threat, right? Where you had basically two nations and two leaders with their fingers on a button, and there was this escalation that took place because of that. That's different than the danger, which was very real, of a nuclear reactor in a particular part of the world like Chernobyl melting down, right? You're talking about nuclear energy, but you're talking about different threat levels. And that's different than if it happens, you know, somewhere else where the danger can be mitigated. What we heard this week was extinction level catastrophism. We heard that in the same sort of tangible terms that we have heard climate change was going to be. This is extinction level. We're killing ourselves kind of language. That's a whole nother level of doomsday scenario, you know, to the question that we got that I don't think Christians can entertain. That's just not a Christian framework. Now, you know, we did hear from someone who, and maybe we'll get to this question later, about our, you know, idea that we should tend to the culture and that we should be involved in stewarding the creation, that's just not a Christian position, because the Christian position is God's going to blow everything up in the end times. I disagree strongly with that assertion. I don't think he's right about that, because what I think the Bible talks about is the story of humanity going from the creation to the new creation, from the heavens and earth to the new heavens and new earth. Not that the world blows up, but that God restores the heavens and earth and then moves and makes his dwelling among men. That seems to be the message of Revelation. Now, you know, to what degree the old world is destroyed in that process, that's the stuff that, you know, folks argue about over eschatology. But the doomsday scenario is really built on a worldview in which everything can go wrong in a split second. And that has been dramatically enhanced and enabled by the evolutionary scenario, in which there's no mind, there's no purpose driving forward the biological development biological life. There's no mind or purpose or design behind it. It's just a series of accidents. AI is an incredible development in the history of the world, but it's still part of this moment. It's not the story. The story is bigger than AI. And we have to keep that moment and story straight here, just like we have to do with, you know, climate change or anything else that scares the, you know, the stuff out of people.
0: Well, John, that's all the time we have for our program today. Thank you so much for listening to Breakpoint this week. From the Colson Center for Christian Worldview, I'm Pete Mara, along with John Stonestreet. Do join us over at the Breakpoint podcast, where we're going to continue this conversation and talk about several other of the top stories from this week over on the podcast. Otherwise, you can join us all back here next week. 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
7: The Unstoppable Gospel offers light in dark times. I'm Carl Claussen, inviting you to pray with me that the light of Jesus would be seen in our upcoming Fall Share event. 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Thank you.
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9: parenting today's teens. That doesn't sound exactly right, but I guess it's what we're talking about today,
10: yeah,
9: right?
10: Yeah, but it is for today. Right. I mean, we're gonna dedicate this program to grandparents that are out there. We've got plenty of them that listen. Mm-hmm. And parents, every one of you out there will be a grandparent one day, so right. You can go ahead and start learning now.
9: Yeah. And I are one now.
10: Oh,
9: you
10: wow.
9: You didn't know that, did
10: you? Congratulations.
9: Yeah, we have
10: Congratulations.
9: Our very first. I have a new grandson. So.
10: Wow. Wow. I mean, and you're so much older than I am, and I have a granddaughter that's going off to college next year.
9: Yeah, well, you started young. So.
10: Well, yeah, something. Hey, do you remember your grandparents?
9: I do. Yeah, Grandpa Shepherd died before I was born, but I do remember the other grandparents very, very fondly.
10: Well, you know, I didn't have a relationship with my grandparents. My grandmother never said a word. She smiled a lot, and she made great chocolate cake. Jane and I even went by and saw her on our honeymoon when we got married at 20 years of age. Oh. And she never said a word to us the whole time. My really? Grandfather was in a nursing home and he didn't even know my name. My other grandfather was kind of a racist kind of guy and just really negative about things. And my grandmother didn't care about us. And what it did, it created in me one of these scary opportunities when my daughter came to me and said, "You're going to be a grandpa." I was going, I have no idea yeah. what that is.
9: See, those wonderful stories, Mark. Thanks
10: oh, I
9: for
10: know.
9: Telling
10: Doesn't that
9: stories.
10: Just boost you yeah. up? So it's made me want to change my relationship of being a grandparent. And I think God's keeping most of us around so we can influence a generation that needs us desperately.
9: Right. Okay. Well, you've written the book, Grandparenting Today's Teens. And we'll have this conversation with Mark here on the program today, so you stay with us. Abby will join Mark in conversation later here on Parenting Today's Teens, found online at parentingtodaysteens.org. Talking about grandparenting today's teens, you want to open with a question here.
10: That's right. What do you want to be known for? I mean, it matters right now to all your grandparents that are out there. What do you want to be known for? You know, your legacy will really only be remembered unless you're some famous rock star or you've committed some crazy crime. Your name will not be remembered beyond your grandkids. So you have to remember, what do you want to be known for? And, you know, your legacy will be written in two places. It'll be written on your tombstone, uh-huh. and it will be on someone's heart. Uh-huh. And so, yeah, it's interesting to me that there was a guy named Aaron Watson that is a country artist, and he's doing really well. And I saw him at a baseball game, a Texas Rangers baseball game. He walked up, and he wanted to introduce me to his wife. And he said, "Honey, this is the guy that sends us pies every year." I'm going, okay.
9: The pie sender.
10: I was in Nashville. Amy Grant introduces me to her husband, Vince Gill, and said, "Oh, Vince, this is the guy that has cabins that are connected by walkways." People on the radio remember me as the guy with the mustache, and seminar people go, "He's the guy that wears boots." So I can see it now on my tombstone. Here lies a guy who sends pies, has cabins joined by walkways, has a mustache, and wears boots. And I have to ask the question, is that what I want to be known
9: for? Much of a legacy
10: for?
9: There, Mark.
10: It's not really.
9: Yeah.
10: And my point is this, we're all going to die. Matter of fact, I'm going to promise you this. You will die sometime after listening to this radio program. Okay?
9: Boy, going on a limb there.
10: Yeah, the second thing is, it's not going to happen the way you think it's going to happen. Mm-hmm. The third thing is it's going to happen sooner than you think.
9: Oh, yeah.
10: And my point is, don't wait. The inevitable is coming at some point. And you've got to say, you know, how do I allow my legacy to be a connection through family, through deep relationships that we have with them? Because a legacy is found within the hope and wisdom that you pass down to your children and your grandchildren. And it's the truths that can be passed down to the next generation.
9: We misunderstand it, don't we? There are things that we think is part of our legacy that really isn't.
10: It's really not. You know what? I know this, that my kids and my grandkids don't care about how many books I've written, how many places I've spoken. They don't care about any of that stuff. They don't really care about the house I have, land, about horses. They don't care about that stuff. It's interesting to me. What I think is somewhat important in my life is not to them. So I have to ask the question, as I move on later in life, what is it that I want to write on their hearts? What is it that I want to be known for and remembered for? And a legacy is not just a few gold nuggets of wisdom. You know, well, Grandpa used to say that, you know, whatever, you know, and everybody will forget that. It's not just doing good for other people. It's all about relationships, and they don't just happen. They are made. Mm-hmm.
9: This relationship with your grandkids, give us an idea of what it should look like.
10: Well, you're getting to know them, and you're allowing them to get to know you. And you, I think you have to be very specific about how we do that. Because the tendency is when we get a little bit older, we want to start lecturing a little bit more, make sure everybody knows that those other days used to be better days, that if you just do it this way, you wouldn't be in the mess. I mean, everybody's been complaining about the next generation since the beginning of time. I mean, and somewhere you got to let that go. You're communicating life across a bridge of a relationship that doesn't stop if they don't respond, and you're loving them even if their beliefs are polar opposites than yours.
9: Yeah, let's talk about that, because very often, you know, our teens believe something far different than we do as grandparents.
10: They may. I love the Lord. I have a relationship with Christ. I have felt that. I was the Bible quiz champ of 1969 in Oklahoma. I love Scripture. But I may have grandkids or even kids that don't and don't care at all. Can I still love them in spite of whether they're fulfilling all of my expectations of them?
9: You better, or there's no legacy.
10: That's right, because the tendency is then we want to correct them all the time and do that. Let me tell you this. There is a difference between being a parent and being a grandparent. My grandkids come and see me, and I don't correct them at all. I mean, I do not correct them. That's for their parents to do. As a grandparent, I'm there to love them, to engage with them, to make them feel wanted and cared for. I cater to them. I give them things. They always ask me. They come to me in hopes that they go, hey, Papa, can we go eat dinner and just talk? That's what I'm longing for. So as a grandparent, I want to make time for a connection, especially those one-on-one connections. And if I'm always correcting them as a grandmother, always getting them to clean up after themselves, always telling them what they're doing wrong and how they don't ever look nice, they're not modest enough, they shouldn't use that language, they need to get off their phones, why don't you eat something good, quit
9: grumpy
10: eating
9: old
10: junk
9: granddad
10: food.
9: There.
10: Yeah, that's all you're doing is pushing them away. And it's saying to them that you are not worthy of listening to the wisdom that I have to share. And all you grandparents that are out there, I want you to know this. You possess wisdom that your grandkids will get from nowhere else except you. And if you keep pushing them away by continuing to be a parent in their life, they don't need a parent. They need a grandparent. So you must show interest in them. Ask questions about their life and about their heart. Invest time and effort and resources.
9: Yeah, I wanted to talk about that because it's not just investing time. Sometimes we have to, especially in this day and age, we're going to have to travel across the country to see those grandkids.
10: Well, we may have to do that, or we may have to learn how to Skype or to get on a computer and look at them. We may have to learn how to text. Our family has a group text, and so it's got me is the oldest at the top, all the way down to a six-year-old that knows how to text me on an iPad, and that she can write me and I can write her back. And so we have this group text, and we're always sending pictures and keeping everybody else up on what we're doing. And so hopefully we're connecting enough that when that time comes for that they need some help or direction and they're not getting the wisdom from mom or dad, they can get it from a grandparent that's involved and available in their life.
9: And once in a while, have some fun together.
10: Well, always. You know, I make comments all the time. Go make some memories before you lose yours. You know, I mean, have some fun and do what they want to do. Go places that they want to go. You've had your time to travel. Don't just make them tag along. Do something very intentional about having them involved in going somewhere where they want to go so they can go. I was there with Grandma. I was there with Grandpa.
9: We'll talk more about this in a few moments. And Mark will talk with Abby coming up here on the program, Parenting Today's Teens. The book that Mark has written is called Leaving a Legacy of Hope. We hope you'll get a copy today. 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There's so much stuff in here that's applicable to anyone who wants to build a lasting relationship with teens. 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
11: Abby, thank you for being a part of the program today. Tell me a little bit about yourself. How did you end up coming to Heartlight? What was going on that got you here?
12: Well, I was running away from home, sneaking out, partying, hanging like with people. And then I had really bad anger issues to where I would get violent and stuff like that.
11: Now, why were you so angry?
12: Mainly because I was hurt, you know?
11: Hurt from?
12: Just like my past, because like my dad abandoned me when I was younger.
11: Wow.
12: So.
11: How old were you?
12: Him and my mom got divorced when I was 3, and he like was in and out of my life, but like he would only bring me around when he has like his girlfriends over to like impress them.
11: Kind of show you off, kind of here's the new puppy kind of thing. So what about your mom?
12: Me and my mom were like chill, but like before I got sent here, we had like a really up and down relationship. Like we would argue a lot because me and my mom have like the same attitude.
11: Yeah, yeah. So how much older is your mom? Was she a young mom when she had you?
12: Yeah, she had me when she was 16 to 17.
11: Wow. Okay, so who's raising you?
12: My grandparents raised me up to when I was 12 years old.
11: Wow. And then from there, where have you been?
12: I moved in with my mom, but the thing with moving with my mom didn't work out that good at the time because me and my mom would always get in arguments and she'd like send me over to my grandma's house because she couldn't handle me. Yeah. So like I never really like officially like live there, but like I do. Like yeah. I have a bed there and everything, but like.
11: But your grandparents have been really involved in your life.
12: Mm-hmm.
11: I mean, tell me about them a little bit.
12: My grandma was like, she's like a really loving person and all that, but like I kind of like get irritated of her because you know how like some grandparents are like soft and like they're like a different generation, so they don't really like understand some things. Like with the like wanting to like go out all the time and like have fun and stuff, and like they're like all involved in school. Like when they're younger, they're like all involved in school and like school's the main priority. But like to me, it's like different because school's really hard for me, so I always would like skip class and stuff because thought it wasn't like that important.
11: Yeah. But I mean, your grandparents, I mean, that's two generations away from you.
12: Mm-hmm.
11: Those are a group of people that grew up in a completely different world than you did. I imagine your grandparents grew up in the 50s or 60s,
12: mm-hmm.
11: you know, way back when, and before there were cell phones and before everybody was interacting that way in the social networking deal. And, you know, so their idea of parenting is probably a little bit different than what you would like their idea to be. You know, and so do you think that every grandparent is kind of like that, though?
12: A little bit in a way.
11: Yeah. And I say that because I don't mean that to be negative by any means on grandparents. But I think it's helping grandparents, especially if there's any grandparents listening to this program, that there is a difference, and don't try to say there's not a difference, because there is. And once you recognize that there is a difference, then I think that's where some change can happen in a grandparent's life to kind of figure out, okay, how do we do this? Because it is a different generation, isn't it?
12: Yeah.
11: Yeah. So tell me about your granddad.
12: I actually love my grandpa. He's like a really goofy guy, but like me and him get along better than me and my grandma because we're like females, you know, like
11: yeah.
12: we like try and like pick on each other and stuff. But like me and my grandpa get along really well because like he's a more like empathetic. But like my grandpa, like me and him are closer than like anyone else in my family.
11: Wow. Wow. Okay. So if you had to describe their impact that they've had on your life, where would you be if your grandparents weren't involved in your life?
12: Probably on the streets, honestly, because like I'm too much to handle for my mom, especially when she was younger and she didn't like really like do college when she had me. So like it was a kind of a struggle. And I feel like honestly she would have like maybe like given me up, because if my grandparents weren't around to take care of me, then I wouldn't like, you know.
11: Isn't it funny that people that you love, like your grandparents, that you find that there's a little difference in the way that you guys think about the world and what you're involved is supposed to be? But you still love them because of what they've done for you. Mm-hmm. I mean, when you think about that, you would be on the street if they wouldn't be involved. Wow.
12: Yeah.
11: I mean, what a mess that would be. And I've met them, and they're just dear people, I think. They remind me of typical grandparents. And I'm a grandparent and I get it, but I don't know why your grandparents just remind me of that. And they're just something that I when I've spent time with them, when we were up at a barn here at Heartlight and we were just sitting there talking, I thought, I just really enjoy them. They're just down to earth people. What do you think their words or their impact have made on you?
12: Well, my grandpa always constantly reminds me to stay focused on school, because before I got sent here, I was honestly thinking about dropping out and just like start working and stuff. But my grandpa's like, keep reminding me, like, finish school, then do whatever you want, just finish school.
11: Yeah.
12: So like, he's kind of like impacted me just like as a reminder to like do school, like don't drop out, because like I want to be able to say like I did it, you know?
11: Yeah. I think grandpa's kind of influenced by sharing wisdom, and grandma's kind of try to help mold your character a little bit.
12: So yeah, she's kind of like my mom, basically.
11: Yeah, they're always telling you ways to make it better, which is a great thing, because you sure wouldn't a grandmother trying to tell you how to do things worse. But I think it's kind of interesting that I think most moms and grandmas are just that way because they want something so good for you. So, I think that's kind of cool. What do you think you'd be if it wasn't for your grandparents? I mean, you say out on the street, but really, what do you think you'd be?
12: Honestly, I don't know. Like, I've never really like thought about it like that.
11: Yeah. I think they've had quite a big impact on you. Probably more than you know. Maybe you'll realize
12: it. Yeah, I don't really like notice it, but like, you know.
11: That's cool. Where do you think you'd be without Heartline?
12: I'd probably be dropped out of school living with like some of my like friends. Mm. I probably would be living like at a trailer house or something right now, because my friends are kind of like ghetto. Like they're not like high class or anything. They just like, they're like, they live like they're grown up in like the hood and stuff.
11: Yeah.
12: So like, I don't think that would have been a good life or whatever.
11: Yeah. Well, I'm glad you're here, and I'm anxious for you to finish up the program and go home and get to the next step in life and see what happens. But thank you for being on the program today.
12: You're welcome.
1: Our thanks to Abby and all the teens who are brave enough to talk with Mark here on the program. But we really do learn from them. So
11: we do learn. You know, somebody made a comment and they said, well, the kids aren't saying what they need to say. And I'm going, wait. I'm interviewing kids.
1: Right.
11: They're going to say whatever is on their mind. And the kids that we interview are from all different backgrounds, all over the world. I mean, they've been adopted from different countries, different places. And I always tell people that it's a mixture of kids. And when we interview them, you want to hear what they have to say. Mm-hmm. And they may not say everything we want them to say, but we'll never do it that way.
1: Right.
11: Because I want to hear their hearts and what they're really thinking.
1: That's what's magical about those interviews, Mark.
11: So yeah.
1: Thanks for doing those. Okay, we have some grandparent questions that have come in. Can I ask some of these of you?
11: Sure.
9: First of all, I want to be involved in my 15-year-old grandson's life, but we haven't had a close relationship up till now, and he rejects any offer I make to spend time together. What do I do?
10: Well, I think one of the first things, because grandparents, you know, read my book and they go, wait a minute, I want to start doing something and leave a legacy. And it means that you've got to find something that's exciting for your grandson, not just sit around and watch you play shuffleboard. You know what I mean? I don't have anything against shuffleboard.
9: Yeah, don't write to us.
10: But I'm going, it's one of those things. Find something that he wants to do and then partner with him to do it. I mean, that's the intent. Now, health issues may be a problem, whatever. But if a child loves fishing, then we're going on a big fishing trip. Mm-hmm. And when we spend time together, I'm going to make sure that I engage in such a way that I'm not ridiculing them. There may be a reason why your grandson doesn't want to spend time with you, because you're always correcting them all the time. You're always talking, tell them what they're doing wrong, tell them what they need to do different. Well, nobody likes to be around that.
9: Yeah.
10: If all you can talk about is medical issues, who wants to be around that? Mm. I mean, a grandson is going, I've got this other life. Let me see the importance of having a grandmother or grandfather involved in my life. And that's what they've got to see.
9: It also speaks to the importance of developing that relationship when they're much younger than 15.
10: That's right. Yeah. I mean, you know, and it's very easy, I think, to develop a relationship early on, because as a grandparent, you can do no wrong. But when they get into the teen years, as they get busier, grandparents are usually one of the first couple of people that get booted out of their relationship circle. So you have to work twice as hard. So you may have to work hard to have some experiences. But remember, people gain wisdom through observation, through reflection, what they think about, and experience. And so the fact that you're experiencing something together will transfer something to them that's very important.
9: Here's a very important question. I disagree with how my son and daughter-in-law are raising our grandchildren. How do I pursue a relationship with my grandkids when there's a wall between me and their mom and dad?
10: Yeah. You know what? You support the mom and dad. It doesn't matter whether you agree or disagree. I mean, because what happens is then you become the parent, and your grandchildren don't need another set of parents. They need you to be the grandparent. You know, and so I think it's important that regardless, because of the position that my children have been put in, then I am going to support them how they handle my grandchildren, even when I disagree. I can trust them when they're right. I can trust them when they're wrong. And so that's just, it keeps things from becoming complicated.
9: Hang on to your final thought. I'll come back to you in a moment, Mark. But if you listening would like to learn from Mark in a small group setting, think about joining us for a Families in Crisis conference. Is it open to grandparents?
10: Oh, you bet.
9: All right. It's held at the Heartlight campus in East Texas. 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Mark, I know you're a part of those. Another resource, as we mentioned earlier, is Mark's book called Leaving a Legacy of Hope, and you'll want to pick up a copy of this at the website as well, parentingtodaysteens.org, or call 866-700-FAMILY. Well, Mark, thanks for helping us think about our legacy as grandparents here today. What's a final thought?
10: Hey, all you grandparents, you alone have an amazing opportunity to leave a legacy of hope in your grandkids' life, like no one else can. 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God is keeping you around longer so you can leave a legacy that'll change the direction of your teen grandkids' life and influence their choices for the rest of their lives and yours. So make some memories before you lose yours. Determine how to be a person of encouragement and how to help give perspective to a generation that desperately wants and greatly needs the wisdom and insight that you possess.
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14: In Matthew 7:8, Jesus said, "Everyone who asks, receives." Hi, I'm Rob West of Faith and Finance Live, inviting you to pray with me for our approaching fall share event. 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Thank you for praying, and keep praying for share.
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21: Stan Ferris came to Moody in 1970. As a Moody student, he did the news on the morning show. And after graduation, he worked full-time, creating a public affairs department. And Stan remembers
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18: The following show is pre-recorded, so we won't be able to take your great calls. Good morning and welcome to Living by Faith with Trillia Newbell, your bright spot to your Saturday morning. I'm your host, Trillia, and it's a very special show today. At least it's special to me. Today, we will celebrate the release of my new book, 52 Weeks in the Word Student Edition, and give away 5 copies. Before we open up the phone lines, I'd like to invite us all to become like children. Yes, become like children. What do I mean? Well, here's an excerpt of something I wrote in the 52 Weeks in the Word Student Edition. Of course, it's adjusted a bit for our purposes here, but we already know that the Bible is about Jesus, but it's also about you or about children. In other words, the words in the Bible are for anyone who wants to know the Lord. Jesus loved and honored children. We saw in Matthew 18 that Jesus told his disciples to be like children. I'm going to read a little bit to you. So I'm reading Matthew 18, 1 through 4. At that time, the disciples came to Jesus saying, "Who is the greatest in the kingdom of heaven?" And calling to him a child, he put him in the midst of them and said, "Truly I say to you, unless you turn and become like a children, you will never enter the kingdom of heaven. Whoever humbles himself like this child is the greatest in the kingdom of heaven." So why do you think Jesus told the disciples to become like children? Jesus believes that children are humble. Humility means that children don't think they are more important than others, which we all know that the disciples struggle with that. A humble person trusts Jesus. A humble person is honest with Jesus. A humble person also needs help from others and can't do everything on their own. Doesn't that remind you of a child? Later in the book of Mark, you'll see Jesus tell all the little children to come to him. You can read Mark 10, 13 through 16 later. His disciples were annoyed with the children, and Jesus disapproved of the disciples' actions. Again, he tells them that adults should become like children and come to him. When I was a child, I thought the Bible and church were really for adults. But as you see, it is for children too. Jesus wants all kids to come to him, of all ages. Everyone, come to him. The 52 Weeks in the Word Student Edition, it helps kids come to him by getting students ages 8 and up into the Bible. I don't know if there is anything more pressing right now than to get not just kids, all of us into the Bible so that we can know God and know what he says. So here's the thing. I want to help you help kids get into the Bible. If you have a question for me about getting kids in the Word or a comment, give us a call at 877-548-3675 or 877-LIVE-675. I would love to hear from you, but we also have 5 copies of the 52 Weeks in the Word Student Edition to give away. So give us a call, 877-548-3675 or 877-LIVE-675. Here's the thing. We are only just getting started. I have asked my producer, Karen Hendren, to join me on the show today to help us talk through getting kids in the Word. Karen is the producer of Living by Faith and the Ed Stetzer Live show. Karen has worked at Moody Radio since 2014. So that's 2014 on a variety of programs. She is also an Emmy-winning journalist who's worked at the Associated Press, Reuters, CNN, Fox, and News Nation. She has a bachelor's degree from Loyola University and a master's of science in journalism from Northwestern University. She's a master's in biblical studies student at Moody Theological Seminary. Karen has 2 sons and lives in the Chicago suburbs. Welcome to the show, Karen.
3: Hi, Trillia. Thanks.
18: It's so fun to always have you on the show. It's just fun to get the behind the scenes folks who really make this show happen on the airwaves so that listeners can hear.
3: Yeah, it's fun for me too.
18: Yes. Well, I'm going to let you take it away because you have the a new role today. You're going to get to interview me. So
3: that's right.
18: Take it away.
3: Okay. Well, here we go. We talked about 52 Weeks in the Word. You're basically the mama book or the original in the past. And about the importance of diving in to the Word. So tell us, what's special about a student edition?
18: Yeah. Okay. So I love that you called 52 Weeks in the Word the mama version. Okay. So 52 Weeks in the Word, the original, it takes us through the entire Bible. And so you're going to read Genesis to Revelation, and it's canonical, which means it's a straight read through. The 52 Weeks in the Word Student Edition is not the whole Bible. It is the New Testament. And so you're just going to read through Matthew to Revelation. And when I say just, that's still a lot. And so I really thought that this would be a great way to get students. And when I say students, it's really ages 8 and up. I think the sweet spot is probably the tween, 13 mm-hmm. to teenager, but get them in the Word, reading the Bible. And there's just nothing better than starting probably in the New Testament for young readers who are just learning about getting in the Bible.
3: Yeah. And why is that?
18: You know, I think that the Old Testament is so rich with story. And when, especially when you read the first 2 or so books, and then it goes, it gets, you have law and prophecy and all sorts of really hard yeah. books to read. And they get kind of long. And so I think that starting with the Gospels, starting where learning about the life of Jesus is a not just a good introduction. Of course, let me say that in order to really understand what Jesus is talking about, you need to read the Old Testament. And there are places where I encourage the reader in the 52 Weeks in the Word Student Edition to pause and do a Bible study and do kind of some cross-referencing and read the Old Testament. But with that said, I think that the New Testament is just, it helps students start with, okay, what is Jesus saying? What is it about the life of Jesus? the person that I'm supposed to follow, let me learn about him at the very beginning. I just think it's an easier introduction than starting in Genesis. But that doesn't mean that students used the 52 weeks in the Word, the main book. Lots of kids use that tool as well. So I'm not saying that kids can't and shouldn't start in Genesis. I just do think that Matthew, starting in the New Testament, especially for that new reader, is a good starting place.
4: Right. And you're diving in with Jesus, which is kind of why we're, a big part of why we're followers, right?
18: Oh, yeah. I mean, it is why we're followers.
4: Yeah,
18: we follow. He says, follow me. Well, what does that mean? What does it mean to follow Jesus? Well, let's start by learning about the life of Jesus and then his commands. How do we obey Jesus? Well, the New Testament lays it out there. And so it is a wonderful place to begin for someone who hasn't read the Bible. Now, I want to also say that if you are new, if you're listening, you're like, great, but I haven't actually read the Bible and you're an adult, pick it up. It is a great place, a great resource to help anyone read through the New Testament. And you're going to read through it fairly slowly. It's a chapter a day. And I do love the idea of just soaking in the Word, getting in the Word, and getting students used to reading. I often say that kids they learn geometry and algebra all day long. Surely we can challenge them to read the Bible.
4: Absolutely. Absolutely. Now, since you did write the, 52 weeks in the Word, what was surprising about writing this book? Obviously we've talked about the differences, but you've done it before. So what's new?
18: Yeah, well, I've done it. So 52 weeks in the Word takes you through the entire Bible. And so you are reading three chunks of, it's a lot of reading, right? So you might read three chapters a day. And it is, I think, rich and necessary. I want us to all get in the habit of just reading through the Bible. For the New Testament, I think one of the things that surprised me is how long the Gospels are. I mean, I can't remember, but it takes you quite maybe 3 or 4 months before you even get through Matthew, Mark, Luke, John.
4: Even like the chapters themselves are longer. I'm doing a New Testament class right now, and so I'm paying more attention than I have before, and I'm like, oh, this chapter is longer than the other one that I was reading, in the Old Testament or whatever.
18: Yeah, I mean, it is rich, and so what I think I have learned from writing both of these resources is that we will never exhaust learning about the Lord. There are depths and depths to explore. And you know what I'm excited about? We are not done yet. We will keep talking about reading through the Bible with your kids when we return.

0: and what you're going to do. And we ask that you meet the financial needs for us to continue. In the name of Jesus, amen. Thanks for continuing to pray for Fall Share.
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4: This is Ann Graham Lotz with Daily Light for Daily Living. 2 Corinthians 3 verse 17 says, "Where the Spirit of the Lord is, there is freedom. Freedom from sin, selfishness, spiritual defeat, and Satan's snares. Freedom to reflect Jesus as we're transformed into His likeness with ever-increasing glory, which comes from the Lord, who is the Spirit," according to 2 Corinthians 3 verse 18. As we live moment by moment under the Lordship, the control of the Spirit, His character, which is the character of Jesus, becomes evident to those around us. The outward evidence of His inward filling of our lives is His character. Love, joy, peace, patience, kindness, goodness, faithfulness, gentleness, and self-control. Listen to me. Is there enough evidence of the Spirit in your life to demand a verdict from your closest friends and family members? The Holy Spirit empowers us not just to live for Jesus, but to be like Jesus as He forms Christ within us. This is Ann Graham Lotz.
5: 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Every time I read, I learn something new.
6: Yeah, isn't that just amazing? And one thing that I love about the New Testament and the Gospels, you know, I have a background in journalism, but you've got four different accounts, and you have some stories that are, you know, you've got two different perspectives on a story, and then some stories that are new. And so it's kind of fun to read them all and compare and notice where, oh, you know, both of these gospel writers talked about this, and, you know, why is this important? And, you know, what gave that significance that they both mentioned this particular thing that at a moment or had this particular memory or story that they felt was important to write down.
5: Yeah.
6: And so I love that. And so the other thing that I wanted to say is that I'm a reader. I've always been a reader. When I was a little kid, my mom says that, you know, when people would give me gifts for birthdays or whatever, and I'd open it, if somebody gave me a book, I'd be like, oh, it's a book, you know.
5: Aww,
6: you know, where maybe some other kids would have, whatever. But as a mom, you know, you're always told to get your kids to read. And so, you know, we're always looking for things to get them to read, encourage them to love reading and learning. And so why not? You know, it's such an important part of our life and our journey. This is why we're here as believers, to learn about Jesus and to learn about our faith and God. So this is just it just seems to me another resource and a great way to build that reading, that daily reading muscle, and to, you know, teach that to your children. So
5: absolutely.
6: Those are my thoughts. So what do you hope that kids will learn from reading the Bible and using this?
5: Oh, well, I mean, I want all people to know Jesus, right?
6: Mm-hmm.
5: So my ultimate hope is that we would learn to love God with all our heart, mind, soul, and strength, and love our neighbor as ourselves, that we will understand who God is and follow Him. And I became a Christian at the age of 22, which I've shared my testimony so many times on the show, but I grew up in a very loving home, but I didn't know

0: all of the stories, and there's so much I didn't know. And so when I became a Christian, I thought to myself, wow, I really need to get to know the Bible, and I really need to get to know this Jesus I'm supposed to follow. And so it was like a light bulb had went off in my head that, oh, what I need to do is read. I need to read the Bible. And so that's how we're going to know him, mm-hmm. is through his word. And so that's it. If we want to follow Jesus, we need to know him. And how do we get to know him? Through the Bible. And we, especially here in the United States, have so much access. I am looking in a room right now where there's probably 20 Bibles.
1: Wow.
0: Bibles everywhere. And not just Bible. There's books and books about Bible. It's just so much at my fingertips. Why would we not read it? And so that, well, I can, we should talk about that too, why we don't, but that is just my heart and my desire. But before we keep going, I'd love to hear from Ramon from Ohio. Ramon, you're on the line?
2: Yes, I am.
0: Tell me your question.
2: Yes, I would like to know, how can I start classes for rescue kids in the neighborhood, in the streets? I'm interested in getting classes to them and rescue them.
0: I love that question. So what is the best way to start Bible classes for kids, and mainly the kids who are as you said, on the streets, or maybe they need that parental guidance and help? You know, there's a few things. One, local church. If you can connect with your local church and ask your church to help build a class or a youth group or something where you can invite them to a church, that's I think one of the best means of serving others is through the local church. So that would be one way. The other thing is connecting with a community organization and seeing if you can start a class there. So that would be so that the kids have a safe, secure place to come to with supervision that has maybe other programs, but you can start a class there. A lot of local schools have things like Fellowship of Christian Athletes or other Christian organizational type things that you can do in the public school setting. So you might connect with the principal or a community that's involved in the school district. But those are just three different avenues that I think are fairly easy. I have spoken in schools. I have also taught in my local church. And so there's so many different avenues to get kids involved. I think the thing is that you just want to make sure that you have the proper oversight and then get others involved. Stay on the line, Ramon, so that we can get your address so that we can get you 52 weeks in the Word Student Edition. And hopefully that will also be a catalyst and something you can use to help get this started. But just like Ramon, he called in, the phone lines are open. You can give us a call at 877-548-3675 or 877-LIVE-675. I would love to give you a copy of 52 Weeks in the Word Student Edition or answer any question that you have. If I don't know the answer, I will maybe know a resource that can help you. Again, 877-548-3675 or 877-LIVE-675.
1: You know, I had met a gentleman, this was many years ago, who had kind of come out of a hard life, let's just put it that way. And he was really worried about the kids that didn't have, in his neighborhood, that didn't, you know, there was a lot of crime in his neighborhood, and the kids there wasn't a lot of parental guidance. And what he did, and he was a believer, so what he would do is he would just serve food and the kids knew. And I was there one of the days when, like, the kids knew, he'd just go and start cooking some food and the kids would come. And then he would use that as an avenue to kind of teach them and mentor them and give them the word as well. So that's just another thought that I had at Ramon's question. Because it was just very moving to me. I'd never thought about doing something like that, but, you know.
3: I love that. And yeah. I do think that in today's culture and society, pairs are great. So if you are going to serve a child, I would just encourage, get another adult with you to serve with them. So do the food community service, do the Bible study, do all of those things. I think it's just really wonderful. And grab another adult to do it with you. I think that would just be, that's amazing. So I know our phone lines are blowing up. I'm so excited to talk to you. Give us a call, 877-548-3675 or 877-LIVE-675. And we're giving away 5 copies of 52 Weeks in the Word Student Edition. Love your questions. Keep bringing them.
1: Okay. Now I'm going to ask you another quick question. And then obviously we could maybe talk about this a little bit more after the break, but why is it important for kids to learn how to read the Bible? You know, rather than like, is there something rather than just reading, but to like dig deep?
3: Okay. So why is it important for kids to read and study the Bible?
1: Sure.
3: Well, you know, you're right. We have a break coming up, and this is a great question. And I don't want to, I don't want to go to break and then have to start over. So here's what I want to do. I want to start with that question. What's the difference between reading and studying the Bible? That is important to know, and we're going to talk about it when we return.

0: 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At International Needs, we're bringing the gospel to some of the least reached areas of the world, one relationship at a time. 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
3: For Tim Nguyen, prayer and journaling have been a huge part of his faith journey.
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2: 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I thought, well, maybe it can help other people.
3: When a pastor suggested reading scripture and journaling about it, Tim's faith really began to grow deeper.
2: One of the things that he said is that if you want to establish a good daily devotional time, he suggested reading the 15th chapter of John, the vine and branches chapter, every day for 30 days and pray about what God would be telling you, telling me through that chapter. So I thought to myself, well, I can do that. And I started, and lo and behold, I did it for 2 weeks in a row. Every single day I read the 15th chapter of John and prayed about what the Lord would show me there. And then after about 2 weeks, I started writing down what it was that I was hearing from the Lord. And that was the beginning of a journaling process. And as he responded to me, I would respond back, and it would go on and on into an ever-deepening relationship that continues to this day.
3: Prayer and journaling are great ways to grow in your faith. To learn more about prayer, go to cru.org/life.
5: Welcome back to Living by Faith with Trillia Newbell. I am so excited to get to the question, why is it important for kids to learn how to read the Bible? But our phone lines have a lot going on, so I'm going to get there first. Alita from Chicago, you have a question.
6: Hi, yes. So my question is my daughter is not saved. She's 16 years old, and I would love for her to give Jesus a chance. So my question is, like, what do you recommend for me to do to help her to have a relationship with Jesus?
5: You know, first of all, I wish I had a magic, you know, like, this is what you have to do. But here's what I can tell you. I can tell you that God is faithful, and you can continue to share the good news. And that is what I would encourage you to do. Continue to share the gospel with your daughter and pray. And get on your knees and pray for her. Love her as she's going through these questions. Answer all the questions she can have. And then I would encourage you to get her in community with other Christians. So bring her to the local church. And that's really all we can do. One of the things that the Lord did for me early on, and I have teenagers too, was help me realize that I can't save my kids. All I can do is share the gospel. And that the gospel is powerful. It's has the power to save. And so that is what I'm putting my faith and hope and trust in, is in that finished work of Jesus, that Jesus can save. He saves today. And, but it's hard. It's hard. And so I will pray for her right now. And I'm going to pray for you. Lord, thank you for Alita. God, I thank you that she loves you and she desires for all to know you, and especially her daughter. God, I pray that you will save her daughter, that you will reveal the good, your good news to her heart, that you would transform her heart so that she would walk with you, God. You love to save and you save today. So God, I just trust that you hear our prayers and that you hear her prayers. And God, I pray that you would work a miracle even now, God, that you would do that. God, I pray that you would get them in a community of believers who can support and encourage them as they, as Alita walks with you and as she is seeking to love and serve her daughter. Lord, we love you, and it's in your name we pray. Amen. Alita, stay on the line, and we will make sure to get you a copy of 52 Weeks in the Word, and hopefully the Lord will use this as you help serve your daughter. Deborah, you are on the line from Georgia. What is your question?
7: Know a little bit more about it, what its format is like, if it has, how many, does it have chapters, and does it have questions with the reading?
5: Okay, great. Thank you, Deborah. Deborah, I didn't hear the first part, but I believe you're just asking, what's the format of this book? Yeah, I've been talking about 52 Weeks in the Word Student Edition, but I haven't talked about the insides much. So it's you read a chapter of the Bible each day, and then I give one rest day. That rest day, you can either read more Bible or you can study or go back and read more of what you've read. I also have 52 reflections or information about the Bible that is included. So after you read, you can read that reflection, or it might also prompt you to study the word. And so the book also has places where you can write every single day. So it's almost like a journal / guide. It's a guide through the whole New Testament. And so that's a great question. I'm so glad you asked about the format. So every day you will read a chapter of the Bible, and then you have space to write with some questions to help you think through. And then you're going to have a reflection that at the end of each week that helps you think deeper about something that you've read or study the Bible. Deborah, stay on the line, and we will make sure to give you a copy of 52 Weeks in the Word Student Edition. Thank you for that question.
8: And can I just jump in here? I'm looking at the book right now, and I love the journal portion of it, because I think that, you know, sometimes we can read and especially, you know, if you're asking your kids to read and they look at it like, okay, I'm going to do it, and then just check the box, I did it. But if you're then sitting down and then writing about it, like, I think we have different senses to help us actually retain and absorb. And I think the fact that if you're journaling about what you just read and it's only a chapter, you know, you can actually kind of take it in, and that allows you to think about it maybe a little bit later and actually have an impact and application for your life. So I love that about this.
5: Oh, thank you. I do like the aspect of journaling and writing and thinking. And so I think that is, one of the reasons why I wanted to add that. We have Susan from Cleveland, Tennessee. I'd love to hear from you, Susan.
9: Hi, good morning. Thank you for taking my call. Yes, I'm a children's pastor, and I have the feeling that many of my students probably don't get a lot of encouragement to study their Bible when they leave church. How do I keep that fire going, that this is something that they need to embrace?
5: Yeah, I love this question. You know, I think it's the same problem that we have with adults, right? Sometimes we go on Sundays and then we forget. But one of the things that I try to preach to myself and to remind my own kids is that we are Christians throughout the whole week. So if we place our faith and trust in the finished work of Jesus, we don't end on Sunday. So that's one thing, is that our lives are to be lived out for the Lord. The other thing is that kids, I want to be really careful how I say this, because I'm going to use a word that's going to sound like it could be a negative, but kids are often motivated by assignments. So that doesn't mean that they always love assignments, right? Because think about schoolwork, they will grumble. But I do wonder if as a youth worker, I have taught Sunday school, if you sometimes will say, okay, this week, make sure to do this, this, this, and tell us about it when you come back. So that kind of, it's not really an assignment, but it's an encouragement to tell your kid, tell your students, hey, when you leave here, I want you to read this chapter and tell me about it when I come back, or read this, whatever it is. And we're all going to do it together. And we're all going to talk about it when we come back the next Sunday. I think that's one way to motivate. Fire that you talked about, that's only the Holy Spirit. So we ask for God to build in us something, that a desire and a love and a passion for him. But I think that comes with that kind of habit. If we build this habit, I believe that fire comes with it. We start to love and what we're doing, and we want to know more about Jesus. And so I hope that those few tips can help. I really do believe that they might. And we can start there and watch the Lord build that fire in the kids. Susan, stay on the line. We'd love to get your information to give you a copy of the 52 Weeks in the Word Student Edition. Karen, I have just really loved these calls. Oh, we have more. It's been so helpful.
8: I have to tell you, your tip to Susan, I love that too, because that sort of encourages, kids don't want to be left out, right? So yeah. If you're telling them, hey, this is what we're going to be talking about, and you can find these answers through this chapter reading, then they're part of the conversation the next week, and it encourages them to come.
5: Absolutely. Absolutely. And so we want to encourage and inspire. That's part of the purpose and the hope. More when we return.
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13: What do your kids and grandkids like to eat? Probably something that comes out of a bag or a can, right? Many parents have abandoned nutritious foods God has made for fast, easy food that kids will actually eat. But the problem is, if your body is built on chips, pizza, hot dog, and soda, inevitably, it's going to get sick. Genesis 1:29 says, "I give you every seed-bearing plant on the face of the whole earth and every tree that has fruit. They will be yours for food." Parents, it's time to rise. I'm Arlene Pellicane, author of Parents Rising. We need to put healthy, good foods in front of our kids so they can grow strong and develop properly. make apples easy to access, put carrots on the kitchen counter and nuts instead of candy in small bowls. It's time to imitate Popeye, remember him? And put some power in your child's tank.
5: Welcome back to Living by Faith with Trillia Newbell. I was just talking with Merle, my engineer, and Karen, my producer, about how fast this show has gone. And I think part of it is because we're talking about the Bible and kids, and we're all excited, and you're all excited, and you're calling in. And so it's a good conversation to have and to be thinking about. And Kim from Tennessee, I'd love to hear your thoughts.
14: Yes. My question is, I have a lot of grandkids, 11 to be exact. And I would like to have them to have a love for the word, but not only have it in their heart, but to live it. They don't all go to church on a regular basis. My oldest granddaughter is 16, is saved, but not the rest. And so I know I want to share the word more. So just put some pointers on that.
5: Oh, I love this question, Kim. You know, the first thought I had, it really, really starts with us. I think that so much of what kids learn now, of course, they can be rebellious. And of course, they have their own personalities, but they are watching us. And so if we can live in a manner worthy of the gospel, if we can obey Jesus, they will see that. Even if they're not going to say so later, I know that they will remember it. I remember my mom sitting at the edge of her bed every night praying. I remember it. Even though I haven't lived with her in many years, I still have that image in my head. And so the first thing that I want to do myself is to live for the Lord and obey him so that I am living what I'm preaching, right? Living what I'm reading. Okay. So I think we need to be those examples. And then the other thing is that we've got their kids. And so we can tell them, hey, this is what our family does. Our family goes to church on Sunday. We're going to go to church. We're going to make that a priority. And at that age, it will be just potentially obedience. Like, hey, this is a part of obeying our family rules, is to come together to church. And so I think that is another thing. And we don't need to be afraid of that. As long as we aren't saying, hey, this is the way you are saved, then we just say, this is a part of what it means to live for Jesus, is to be a part of a community, a local church. And so this is what our family does. And then living it out, I do believe that one of the things that we do as a family, and I need to highlight or just make certain that I also say we've failed in so many ways, and I'm sharing the things that I have seen and done or seen in other people, but is to also be a repenting family. So we confess sin, we repent, we ask for forgiveness. Those are really important aspects, I believe, of living for the Lord, so that they see that they can make a mistake and they can receive grace and they can ask for forgiveness, and it will draw them to Jesus to know, because Jesus says in Hebrews 4 that we come to a throne of grace, right? In our time of need, that's where we can go. And so I do believe that's part of that living out that faith, is that confession and repenting as a family unit. So hopefully some of those tips helped. Karen, I'd love to know if you have any thoughts or tips for helping kids not just read the word, but live it out.
8: I think your point about being an example, your children do watch you. They do soak up stuff. They don't always say what they see, but sometimes they do. And none of us are perfect. We all have our, the things that we mess up.
5: Yeah.
8: But if you're reading the Bible and you're in a crisis moment and you're, you know, trying to remember to go to God first, and, you know, that's a habit that, like, we have to kind of train ourselves to do, because it's very easy to flip out or go to other resources. But if we learn, our children will also see, oh, you know, that's what my mom did. That's what my dad did. He would pray about this thing before. I have a great grandfather who my mother talks about him all the time. He led a very godly life. And whenever she just, anything she says about him is tied to Jesus and how he lived his life and how he did not get upset. I'm sure there are things that upset him, but he just trained himself. And so I think resources, you know, sometimes that sounds so difficult. Like, well, how would I really do that? You know, I got upset about something or whatever. But that's why, you know, there is an encouragement to read the Bible and to go back to the Bible, because it brings the peace of Christ into your life so that you can get rid of the fear and the anger and all the things that are unhealthy for you, and just focus on the one who is healthy for you and who is life giving. So
5: yes, that's my tip.
15: Yeah, no, I love that. Thank you so much. And so, Kim, stay on the line, and we would love to get you a copy of the 52 Weeks in the Word Student Edition. And if you find yourself wrestling with sin, ask God for forgiveness. Ask God to help you. We all wrestle. We're all wrestling. And maybe you're thinking, wow, I have blown it. I have not been a good example. Run to Jesus. Run to Jesus, where he has a throne of grace for you and will pour out mercy and help. We have one last caller, Natalie, Chicago. I'd love to hear your comment.
16: Hi. Yes, thank you for having me. So on top of what you guys had already said, you know, leading by example and all that, I have here an example. So I have an older daughter in her 20s who I was a baby Christian, and I came to Christ, I don't know, when she was like 7 or 8. And I just told her about God, and I just told her about things we shouldn't do and not say and stuff, versus just inviting her to read the Bible with me and to pray. Okay, so now years later, I had other kids. So my 6-year-old, he is on fire for God. He knows a lot because I homeschool him, and we read the Bible. We start with the Bible, and it's a kid's version so that, you know, they could understand it better. And then when we read the story, we find a cartoon on it on the TV to watch it. And then my 5-year-old, she sees it too, and my 3-year-old. So they know about Jesus. Now the 8-year-old, she goes to a public school. And so she's like, oh my goodness. Like, when they go to church, you know, they're answering questions, and she, like, you know, she's like, oh, she knows about Jesus and all that. But she started reading her Bible, and she's like, okay, let's read. And she reads, and she started in the Old Testament, and she's reading it, you know, here and there, because she sees me reading it every night, right? I read it every night. And the thing is, also what triggered me to say is, when you pray, like, when, you know how we pray and we have struggles and we ask God to help us with whatever struggles, invite your children in.
8: Yes.
16: Be praying so they know, like, every time I'm like, well, if you're scared, if you feel anxious, if you feel like these uncomfortable feelings, you ask God for help. And so,
15: Natalie, that is awesome. We have only a few seconds left of this show, and I hate that, but I want to actually just stress what you just said. Bring your kids into your Bible reading with you. Bring your kids into prayer with you. Stay on the line, Natalie, so that we can get your address
5: and send you a copy of 52 Weeks in the Word Student Edition. I could have talked to her all day long. I think it's just so important that we involve our kids into what we are doing so that they can learn. But 52 Weeks in the Word Student Edition also helps you encourage them and guide them through the New Testament. What a fun show today.
8: Yes.
5: Yes, such a fun show. I'd like to thank my producer, Karen Hendren, for joining me today. Also, thanks to the behind-the-scenes team at Moody Radio, my associate producer, Lisa Jimpty, my engineer, Merle St. James, and Titus on the phones. 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
20: 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I'm Dodd Morris. 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
21: I remember going on vacation with my friend. For the first time, I left our kids just with Dave,
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21: husband.
22: That's a scary moment.

We're back for a special open line live in the Tampa area. We're in Plant City, Florida. I guess, is this considered a suburb of Tampa? Yeah. There's some saying yes and some saying no. So maybe it's about 40 minutes from Tampa and Plant City. So I guess people work in Tampa if they live in Plant City, and some of them do. And it's just a beautiful area. And I'm glad I'm here in September, not in August or July. We're having a great time. I'm looking forward to coming back sometime in January. Not necessarily this January, but it's just great to be here. I'm really glad to see this live audience. I was wondering how many of this live audience are actually kitchen table partners. Wow, look at that. There's a bunch of them. That's great. I love getting to meet kitchen table partners. I really do believe this, that being a kitchen table partner is being part of the team. This live audience sees how much I rely on Trisha and Chris. If you could

0: 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I'm Ed Stetzer. Our today's guest is Robbie Gallaty. His new book is Wait Here, H-E-A-R, Recapturing the Lost Art of Hearing God's Voice. And we're taking your calls about maybe questions you have about, you know, how to discern and know how the Lord's leading you. What does it mean to wait? Maybe your own experience with waiting and hearing. We're open to all those things. 877-548-3675. By the way, I should tell you, the book is actually out tomorrow. Is it out tomorrow, Robbie? Is that right?
1: Tuesday.
0: Okay. But just so you know, when you go to Amazon or wherever you buy your books and you put it in right now, it's probably going to show up. No, they're going to give it to you before Tuesday. This has been my experience. Do you have hard copies yet, I'm assuming?
1: Yeah. And here's the thing. If you order before the 22nd, you can actually get the audiobook for 3 months. I think B&H's given away, and I read the whole book myself. And I'll just tell you, just going through this revival again and what God taught me, and many times we'd get to the end of the reading and I'd have different people in the room and we'd all be in tears just because we were reliving just a special

0: God, you need to fix the problems at Long Hollow. And while you're at it, fix the problems at in our deacon body. You know, we're kind of got the deacon issue at the time. My staff was separated, so fix the problems of my staff. And while you're at it, fix the country. And if you've ever had one of those come to Jesus pity parties, you know, I was done. And God basically says, Robbie, you're done. Yeah, I'm done. And the Holy Spirit, again, not verbally, but I knew this in my heart. And here's the thing. When I talk about hearing the voice of God, after sitting for that long, I learned how to bend my ear to the accent of the Holy Spirit. I was preaching one time to a bunch of Southern Baptist church planters out west, and I shared this story. I was sharing what I'm telling you. And at the end of the message, a guy walks up to me, a pastor. I saw a lot of me in him pre-porch, pre-sitting with the Lord. So I wasn't upset with him. And he walked up and he sat in line and he said, hey, I totally disagree with everything you just said. I said, okay, tell me what you really did like. That's not the response you want.
1: Everything.
0: Yeah, everything you just said. And I said, what do you mean? He said, I don't believe God speaks to anybody like that today. Yep. And I said to him, I said, brother, listen, I'm not mad at you. I don't fault you. I said, actually, I was you prior to me sitting for 10 months with the Lord, because the Lord spoke to me. I'll get to it in a moment. It wasn't audible, but I think it was. It was definitely in my mind. Two words, spontaneous baptism. So I knew that was the Lord. But I said, I'm not faulting you, because that used to be me. And it's easy for us in ministry as Christians to not understand something that doesn't happen to us. If it's not, here's what I say. If it's not an autobiographical ministry, we don't believe it. Meaning, if it doesn't happen here, it doesn't happen at all. And unfortunately, let me remind you, if that's your view, God can do what he wants, when he wants, how he wants, and he doesn't have to ask you or me for any input. For matter of fact, he spoke through a donkey. Okay, so he could speak any way he wants. But I said, listen, brother, I said, with all due respect, I say this out of love. When was the last time you tried to bend your ear for 2 hours a night for 10 months on the porch? Oh, better yet, when was the last time you tried to do it for 10 hours? Or even 10 minutes. And he didn't say anything other than, I got it. And he walked away. And I'm not saying, I want you to hear me. I'm not saying anything is special about me. I'm not being sanctimonious more than any other person. What I'm saying is I was desperate. So I'm crying out to the Lord, fix the problems here, fix the problems in my church. And the Lord's just impressed upon my heart, Robbie, the problem is not your church. The problem to revival coming to your church is not your deacons. It's not your staff. The problem is not in the country. The problem to revival coming to Long Hollow is you. And here's the line he put in my heart, Robbie, you are the blood clot to revival. And I don't know where you're listening from, but listen to me. Could that be said about you? Maybe you're the blood clot to revival. And so I started to push back. And, you know, when you have that, that's hard. I mean, when you have that kind of gut level conversation with God, it's hard. And I started to say in my mind, God, what do you mean? I'm not an addict anymore. I'm not a drug addict. I'm not an alcoholic like I used to be. I don't have a porn issue, thank God. And the Lord began to show me, no, the problem with you, Robbie, is you're way too prideful. What? Prideful? Yeah, you're the master of fishing in the pond of approval of other people. You're always taking credit. This has got me too. You're taking credit for things I only do. You post online, you put X account tweets, you put Instagram posts, and you make it about me, but it's really about you. And the line between the platform of Robbie and the cause of Christ is so blurred, you don't even know the difference. And here's the one that got me big time. He said, Robbie, you're so jealous. And I pushed back. I'm like, what would I be? I have a great church. I'm pastoring an amazing group of people. I have a great family. I have a great wife and kids. I have an amazing ministry. What would I be jealous of? And this is what I started to think. Robbie, if you're jealous, if a guy down the street baptized more than you on Sunday, you get jealous. You wouldn't say it publicly, but you'd think it internally. If the guy down the street wrote a book and he got more traction than you, you're jealous. If a guy puts a post out online and gets more likes and comments, you're jealous. And Robbie, if you can't pray for the church down the street to be blessed in spite of Long Hollow, I'm never going to bless your church. Let me remind you, this is not your church, Robbie. This is not your kingdom. It's my kingdom. And Ed, God brought me to the spiritual mat until I tapped out, if you will. And that's when God began to work. And so that led to December 15th. And again, it's a long story, but I just make it quick. So December 15th, I heard it was a Tuesday night like any other night. And I heard the words spontaneous baptism. Now, I wasn't raised in church. I didn't have a dad that was a pastor. I don't have

0: have any family in ministry. I had seen some spontaneous baptism before, but I've seen abuses of it, like people priming the pump, you know, setting people up. And so I was like, how would we do that? Well, I went to my staff. I recorded a video on Friday night for my staff on Sunday. I still have this video. And actually this Sunday, we're going to show it at Long Hollow. We're going to relive the revival this Sunday. I'm going to show that video that I made to my staff on Friday. Little did I know, in a sense, it was prophetic, because I said in the video, I believe we're going to see 100 people baptized on Sunday. Now, let me frame that. We are in Tennessee in 2020, leading the country at that moment in COVID cases. Not the list you want to be on, right? Not to mention, we told our church, if you're sick, stay home. If you come, wear a mask. We made everybody mad. We essentially set up the lowest attended services, Ed, in the history of Long Hollow. And you know, Long Hollow was a thriving church. I mean, we didn't have anybody that showed up. And so when I got up to preach and offered spontaneous baptism, and you may not even agree with baptism response, but here's the point I want to get to you. You don't need to do what I said. You need to hear a word from God. And that's what I was doing. I was obedient to what I felt like was a word from God. And I went to the tank, and at the end of the day, by God's grace, we saw 99 people baptized. One girl drove an hour away, and when she got in the tank between services, I asked her two questions, Ed, that I would ask the next 1,600 people in 8 months, 1,000 in the next 15 weeks. And here's what's interesting. 4 of those weeks, we weren't even meeting in person. We were online because of the scare of COVID. People were literally, Ed, flying in from 17 states all over the country, knocking on the door saying, can I come in to be baptized? Not one time did I tell anybody to leave and come. It was a God-sent, God-led revival. And here's the two questions that I asked everyone in the tank. The girl gets in from Jolton, 45 minutes away. You know the city. I said, hey, where are you from? She said, Jolton. But I would ask others in the future, where are you from? Maine. Las Vegas, Nevada. Las Vegas. Orange County. What? Portland, Oregon. What? Second question. Why did you come? There are a lot of churches between there and here. And here's what they said, and this wrecked and changed my entire ministry and life. They said, Robbie, the Holy Spirit compelled me to come. I had to come. Now, 1,600 baptisms in a normal series of 8 months is miraculous. 1,600 baptisms in COVID, where people wouldn't get face to face with a mask on, much less in a bacterial filled tank, is a revival in a sense. And so that changed the way I did ministry. I tell my folks at Long Hollow, before the revival, pre-porch Robbie and post-porch Robbie. After the revival, our church got a new pastor and I got a new church, and none of us had to leave.
1: Passing. Okay, I want to press in on something. Now, we have about 3 minutes until the bottom of the hour, 2.5 minutes. So, like, what you're saying is not without controversial thing. You're saying, you know, the Lord said spontaneous baptism. You're saying, Lord, led us to do this. And it's not just like, you know, fringy people like R.C. Sproul would say, no, this is an approach that you should take. I think even David Platt would be cautious about some of these things. Your very own mentor, Michael Horton. So they would say that God speaks through his word, and those other things, those impressions or other things those two words you heard, that's taking things too far. We got a whole show to talk about this, but in 2 minutes, kind of tell me why that's not the case, and then we'll continue on the other side.
0: Okay, I'm going to tell you, this is a longer discussion, but I'll tell you quickly. The Holy Spirit, the third person of the Trinity, I had to repent to and ask forgiveness, because I knew more about Jesus, who was here 33 years, than the Holy Spirit, who indwelled believers for 2,000 years, okay? Here's the thing I've learned about the Holy Spirit as a Baptist, raised theologically Baptist, although I would say I'm tangentially connected. But here's the thing I realized. Number one, the Holy Spirit's not weird. A lot of people are scared of him. We were taught, like, stay away, the chosen, frozen, stay away from those charismaniacs. We need somewhere in the center. Here's what I'd say. He's not weird. Number two is the Holy Spirit is a way better pastor, preacher, leader, teacher than any of us are. And number three, he will never lead you, watch this, to do anything contrary to the very words he penned in scripture through people. So I have a whole section in my book basically on this. You have to compare what you're, quote, hearing or sensing from the Lord with the scripture. So that's why you have to be in the word till the word gets into you. But here's the last one. Jesus said his role, Ed, would be counselor. And what that means is he's a way better counselor than anybody will ever see, any Twitter feed we'll ever look at, any person we'll ever talk to. And I would ask the audience this before we come, or as we take the break. When was the last time you consulted with the Holy Spirit and him alone?
1: We're going to continue our conversation with Robbie Gallaty in just a moment, and I'd love to hear your calls. Again, these are important topics. They're also things we're trying to navigate through biblically. Robbie's a Bible preacher and a verse-by-verse expositor, so I got questions around this that we're going to continue. But our number is 877-548-3675. Talk to me about hearing God. What can we expect? How do we walk through it? Where do we wait in the midst of it? 877-548-3675. Stay with us.
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4: The CBC published an article this week with the reassuring headline, "Why the Canada Pension Plan Will Still Be Solvent and Then Some When You Retire." But we can all have these niggling doubts about our security for the future in financial terms, can't we? Plenty of company pension pots have been raided. Plenty of retirement plans have run out of money before now. And the truth is, as we all know, anything can happen. But when we entrust ourselves to the eternal God who does not change, who is the same God who holds the end of time in his hand, well, we know that the future is secure. We know that we can stake everything on his promises. One of the great bridges spanning the Ottawa River is the Chaudière Bridge. Supported by great masonry arches, the current bridge and its predecessors have been safely carrying traffic over the Ottawa River for the best part of two centuries. But the recent flooding has compromised the masonry, and the bridge has been closed until further notice. And of course, as you look at the raging waters of the river below, the thought of a collapse is too terrible to contemplate, much better to close it. Deuteronomy 33:27 proclaims to the people of God the supremely comforting truth that the eternal God is your refuge, and underneath are the everlasting arms. Here is our refuge in the storms of life. Here is our sure and our steadfast hope. We know the one who is eternal, whose arms beneath us are everlasting.
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0: All right, we're back. I'm with Robbie Gallaty talking about his new book, Wait Here, H-E-A-R. Just before the break, Robbie, you were talking a little bit about, you know, how do you kind of think about some of these things? You know, you think there are kind of different views, I think, that get conflated here. You know, some people just say, God does not give new revelation today. And again, we're not like of any kind. That R.C. Sproul would be in that camp. Some would say God providentially guides, but don't call your impressions God's speaking. And I think you put Michael Horton in that camp, and I think J.I. Packer in that camp. And then you know, another might be, and this is kind of where I think maybe some of you, maybe Piper is here. God may give impressions or even extraordinary guidance, but these are fallible and never rival Scripture. And you know, there's some, there may be a fourth claim that people literally hear an audible voice. And I think some might, you know, the concern with that is, Robbie, is that gets into some of this, the kind of more fringe stuff where people start hearing all these instructions from God, et cetera, et cetera. So I don't know. I mean, I see you kind of between three and four, but I made up my own categories. So tell me how this should happen.
1: Yeah, no, that's a good question. Well, you have to understand, while the revival was going on, people came out the woodwork. I still have people to this day emailing me to go to prophetic word services, that they have a word for me, but I got to go. I'm not talking about any of that. What I'm talking about is, I'm talking about trying to hear, and you said it best, impression, leading, guidance of the Holy Spirit that lines up with the Word of God for your life. And one of my mentors, I never met him, although I listened to almost every one of his sermons and read his books, was Manly Beasley. He was one of the Four Horsemen, yeah. You know, with Peter Lord, Jack Taylor,
0: sure,
1: and Ron Dunn, some of the greatest preachers of a previous generation. But Manly Beasley would go regularly, and I became friends with his son, Jonathan Beasley, who's at Cross Church, and he told me this story. He said, Dad regularly, I remember this, would grab a jug of water and his Bible, and he would tell the family, hey, I'm going to the woods. And Marthy, his wife, would say, honey, when are you going to come back? And he would say, when I get a word from God. Now, was he trying to hear from God? Of course. Did he have his Bible? Of course. And here's the thing. We people say, well, where is this in Scripture? I started to study in the Bible. There's a difference between the word logos. See, in English, word and word are the same, but the translation or the actual Greek word behind it can sometimes be different. So we know in the beginning was the word, the logos, and the logos was God and the logos was with God. We know that that's the word of God, but there's also another word in Scripture called rhema. And that's kind of the spoken word of God. I did some study on this, and the best definition I could find is the word of God that is applied to your life in a particular situation. And so we find that place in two distinct places, one of which is helpful for us. Ephesians 6:17. When Paul is given the armor of God, put on the shoes of peace, put on the belt of truth, the breastplate of righteousness, the helmet of salvation, the shield of faithfulness, and wield the sword of the Spirit, which is the word of God. Now, you would assume that would be the logos, the logos, word of God. It's actually rhema, the word of God. So it's a word applied to the situation. Now, we see this in the ministry of Jesus, Matthew 4. When the devil came at him with certain attacks, Jesus had in his repertoire certain scriptures that applied and addressed the current situation of the day. The better one is this one, Ed, and this is interesting. Romans 10:17, and this one got me. Faith comes by hearing, and hearing through the word of Christ. Now, some people would translate that as the words of Christ or the words from Christ, and both work because it's a preposition, but it's rhema word. It's interesting. Paul says it is a specific word applied to a person's heart where you hear this word and you respond in salvation. And so I would say everything you hear or sense or led by or guided by has to line up with the word of God, which means we need to get into the word until the word gets into us.
0: I love that. And I agree with the last part. I struggle some. Not sure I agree 100% with the first part, but let me give an example from my own personal life. And you tell me if I was misusing or using this distinction here you've kind of laid out, because I think logos and rhema have a lot more overlap. But I wasn't a church planner yet. I was praying about what the Lord wanted us to do. We were praying about going to Buffalo, and I read to plant a church. I read Acts 7:3, and it says, leave your country and your people, God said, and go to the land I will show you. Now, that's obviously not about me. That's specifically, you know, Stephen's quoting anyway. But I said, and I literally use this language, Robbie Gallaty, Well, you know, that's the Logos word. This is God's Rhema word to me. So this was God's word to me to go to Buffalo, Donna and I, to go to Buffalo and plant a church. And later, I determined that was theologically problematic. The Lord wanted us in Buffalo, but that wasn't the right use of Logos and Rhema. Is that what you're talking about or something else?
1: No, I think that's exactly what I'm talking about. And here's the thing. Let me push back on that in two ways. Number one is this. I'm not talking about that in the Christian life, because I would rather someone read the word and respond and obey a word. That's not what I'm talking about. I'm talking about the vast number of Christians who don't even try to listen for a word in the first place. That's what I'm talking. That's my audience I'm talking to. You're actually reading the word and following the word. And then secondly, I would rather someone be faulted for trying to read and respond too much than not respond at all. And so, yes, are you going to mess up? Of course. How many times have we made decisions in our own life? I thought God was leading me here. He wasn't. So here's how I operate with the Lord. Because I'm so connected and I try to stay regularly connected in prayer and sitting and listening to the Lord, I tell people when they say, hey, would you be interested in doing this? Or would you pray about this? And I don't say this pridefully, but I tell people, I don't need a week or a month to pray, because think of your Christian life as a refrigerator connected into the power source. I'm always connected into the power source. So I don't need, you know, a long time to pray about something, because I have bent my ear to hear the accent of the Holy Spirit. Most Christians, Ed, you know this, aren't even attempting to try to hear from the Lord.
0: 100%. And so, 100%.
1: You know what I'm saying? So yeah. I would rather, and again, I hear the question behind the question or the comment is this. We have seen abuses of it. And I think the challenge is for us is, because we've seen abuses of it, we are crippled in our mind to say, I don't even want to try. I would rather get to heaven and God say to me, man, you took that scripture and obeyed it way too much, and you sought me for what, than to say, why didn't you sit long enough to, man, I had a whole agenda planned for your life, but you didn't even take time. You kept looking at Twitter and Facebook, or what's the church down the street doing, or what's this seminary doing, or what's this guy? And I had a tailor-made word for your life, but sadly, you didn't listen.
0: And that's kind of a big part of the theme of Wait/Here. And so let's go to the phones, because last time we were on the radio show, I think we talked the whole time because we're friends and we get going. And let's be honest, Robbie's a bit of a preacher too, so he answers long. So, and I've got my own insertions as well. Our number, just so you want to get, if you want to get in line with us, we're jumping into the calls right now, 877-548-3675. Let's go to Victoria. Victoria down there in Florida, you're live on the air. Go right ahead.
2: Yes, I don't know if she shared, but I think this is so eye-opening, especially because what you had talked about, the abuses, but then you want to also not be faulted. You don't want to get in front of heaven and say, well, he's going to say, why didn't you try? Did you bury it? You know, you didn't at least try to. So I was saying that on Mondays, I'm supposed to pray for my enemies, and I'm praying for my enemies, and I use the word of God, I guess, like you're saying, that speaks to me. But sometimes, especially, I don't know why, in the gym, God will tell me. And I was sitting there, and a big thing that I'm part of is bringing awareness to human trafficking. So I was sitting there, and the Lord said, I need you to pray for the human traffickers. Hmm. And I know what they do. I've seen the groups. I know the horrendous, sick-minded choices they make. And I said, whoa. And I said, right now? He goes, right now. He goes, I want you to pray for them right now as they're committing that crime right now. So this horrific, a horrific image is coming to my mind. And I said, God. He said, who's going to pray for them, Victoria, if you don't? And so at that point, I'm not going to have a theological, well, is this God? Is this this? Sure. I've got to go back to scripture. You know, it's like, okay, let's do this, God. You know, he goes, I died for them as well. And if
0: that certainly seems, no, Victoria, I love that. I think that certainly seems within the kind of very thing. Thank you for your call. By the way, stay on the line. We're going to give you a copy of Wait Here, Recapturing the Lost Art of Hearing God's Voice. So again, that's Robbie. That's certainly a very specific nudge from the Lord to do an unusual thing, but very much in line with God's word, pray for enemies. So what exhortation or response would you give to Victoria?
1: Yeah, no, I think she's right on. And here's what I tell people is, God is not going to lead you to do something contrary to his word. Jesus said specifically, pray for your enemies and pray for those who persecute you. So that's a perfect example of where you could say, is this the Lord? Is this me? And over time, you'll start to be able to differentiate between the two. But here's the thing, Ed, this is a rule of thumb for everyone listening. If it's easy, if it's simple, if it's something I can do, and if it's not out of my comfort zone, it's probably me. If it's hard, if it presses me to step out in faith, if it's something that I'm not normally bent to do, it may be the Lord, because God is always calling us and raising us up to new levels, to new maturity areas with him. And I think that's kind of how the Lord works. And remember, he said, ask, seek, knock, and it will be given, you'll find, and the door will be open. It doesn't say ask and, you know, read the Bible or seek and make sure you heard from a sermon. He says, come to me and I will answer you and show you, you know, in the Old Testament, great and unsearchable things that you don't even know. And again, the problem in the Christian life, here it is again, is not unanswered prayers. Not that God's not answering our prayers. The problem for many of us is unoffered prayers to him.
0: Good deal. We're going to continue our conversation with Robbie Gallaty. Your calls. The last segment, we'll kind of do a lightning round. So we'll ask questions. If you're ready to go, I'm going to go to Bard first, and then I'm going to go Raj after that. If you're ready to go with quick questions, and we'll have Robbie respond with Robbie. 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
0: All right, we're back. Ed Stetzer here with Ed Stetzer Live. We're going to go straight to the calls, 877-548-3675. We're actually giving away copies of the book to our callers as well. So let's go first to Bard and over in, I think it's Redmonds, California. Bard, you're live on the air. Jump right in.
9: Yeah, I'm in Redlands, California. So I don't have a question. I just wanted to share an experience where the Holy Spirit led me to a situation.
0: Please do, but here's the one rule. We're in the lightning round, so you got to do it quickly, but go right ahead.
9: All right, I'll be real quick. I was just coming home from a Bible study. The Holy Spirit was just, you know, really rocking. And he said, you know, in my spirit, said, go to Starbucks. And I went to go to the nearest Starbucks. I knew it got off the exit of the I-5. This was in Washington State at the time. And I got in the left-hand lane to go to this Starbucks, and the Starbucks was closed. And as I was getting into that left lane, he said the one at Borders. There's a Borders bookstore literally around the corner from that. So I had to back out of that left lane, get into the right lane, make a right and a left. I went to the Borders Books, Starbucks that was inside there, sat down, ordered a coffee, sat down, said, okay, Lord, I'm here. And then to the right of me was a young couple, a young man and a woman, and across another young woman. And this young man was just pounding the other girl with questions about the Bible, and she was a Jehovah Witness. So there was a lot of answers that she couldn't answer correctly to this young man. And so without being too confrontational, I just spoke to the Lord. Okay, I'm here. What do I do? And he said, you're in a bookstore. That's what spoke to my spirit. So I went and brought a new King James Bible that had a nice little concordance reading, and just bought it, put a receipt in it, and handed it to him. I said, look, brother, the only way to really know God is to read his word, and here's a Bible. I bought this for you. And he was
4: That's a great story, man. We got to put you on hold, though. I want to give you a copy of Robbie's book. But super call, Bart. Robbie, I mean, that seems to be the kind of prompting that you want leads to an evangelistic opportunity. Talk to me about that.
1: Yeah, I mean, I would say, I mean, how are you going to fault somebody for doing something like that? And I'd rather him be more obedient in that than, you know, dismiss it. And again, like I said, you just have this rubric. Where is it? Does it line up with the word of God? Yes, he wants me to go share Christ. Should we get in the word? Yeah, of course. I'll buy a Bible. So I think that's, again, I'd rather that than somebody saying, I'm not doing it. See, that's another thing, too. How many times have we been prompted by the Lord? And we resist. And here's another line I'll give you that I've learned. The volume of the voice of God in our life is in direct contrast to the duration of time it takes to respond in obedience. Meaning the voice of God, I think, in our mind and in our life gets fainter the less we obey the Lord. So when God says, hey, and you've been here, Ed, you're at the gas station. Hey, share Christ with this girl. No. Okay. Then you go outside, share Christ with that guy who's homeless. No. And then eventually God's like, I can't trust him to obey, so I'm not going to entrust him with more of my word. And that's how the Lord has worked in my own life.
4: Dude, that sounds a lot like what Peter Lord said to me once, so I love that. All right, let's go to Raj in Oklahoma. Raj, you're live right there. Jump right in.
10: Dr. Gallaty, before I can hear or even before I can wait, my challenge is that I've got this inner monologue running in my head. What will they say? What will they think? And the challenge I have is that I don't have the space to actually sit still and listen. So my question is, what did you find the most helpful that allowed you to create space so that you could actually hear God?
4: You just kind of gave Robbie a layup there, because that's exactly the heart of his book.
1: Smiling.
4: So, yeah, I know. I love it. And we're going to give you, Roger, we're going to give you a copy of Wait Here, Recapturing Lost Art of Hearing God's Voice. Robbie, what do you think about Roger's question?
1: Yeah, Roger, thank you so much for that one. That's the million-dollar question, because to tell people go sit in silence, they would do New Age, Middle Eastern meditative practices, which is not biblical meditation. New Age practices basically encourage mental passivity. Biblical meditation is mental activity. So I write about all of this in the book, but I'll give you quickly what you need. The problem is when a man particularly sits alone with the Lord, they start to go in a deep, dark place, or the inner subcommittee in our head starts to critique us. And that's never a place anybody wants to go. What I encourage people to do is take Psalm 46:10. And I do this every time. I've done this for 6 years now. I do this before I prepare a sermon. I do this before I preach. I do this before I try to pray. And I do it in my head. Be still and know I'm God. And then I wait. And then I repeat the same phrase, but I take off a word. Be still and know I am. Be still and know. Be still. Be. And then here's the thing. You have to have a phrase or a word that brings you back present in the presence of God. For me, through the revival, it was Abba Father, Romans 8:16. It doesn't matter. There's nothing supernatural. For me now is be still. I need to remind myself. So every time you think that I lock the back door, what do I have to teach tomorrow? What is my appointment? You say, be still. And your mind will wander. The goal is not Zen Buddhism where you sit for an hour with nothing. The goal is to come back into the presence of God. Pete Scazzaro, a friend of Ed's, Pete Scazzaro had a Father Menninger, who was a monk in a monastery, come in and lead his staff in a 20-minute exercise of silence. They went from 0 to 20. I don't recommend that to everyone, that's pretty intense. And at the end of the 20 minutes, one girl in the back raised her hand after they tried 20 minutes of silence. And she said, "Father Miniger, I messed up bad. I failed." My mind wandered at least 100 times in 20 minutes. He said, "Oh no, sweetheart, daughter, listen to me. That wasn't a failure. God gave you 100 opportunities to come back to him." That's what you have to understand. God misses your presence. And you're not trying to get something from God. You're just going out to be with God. And when I tell you, it's antithetical to everything in our human nature, because we think we're human doings. Ed, God made us to be human beings, to be with the Lord.
4: You know, we're about two and a half minutes left in the show. So, Aaron, I'm going to come to you, Aaron, but I need you to jump right in with your question or your comment. Aaron, you're live on the air.
11: Okay, I've heard the Lord speak many times, but I'll make this quick. Was sitting in church. Pastor said, "Everybody pray on your own." So the kids went back to school. I'm a writer. I said, "Lord, what should I write? You know, I need some money. Give me an idea." And the Lord said, "I want you to write a book on prayer for your kids, a book about answered prayer for the younger generation." I said, "Lord, I need money. That's not going to sell." And God kept speaking that to me. Pastor got up there. He's like, "Okay, everybody stop praying." And the first thing out of his mouth was, "You need to write down what God has done for you, to your children and the next generation. We need to tell the Lord tell people what God has done." And because I wasn't listening, God had to use pastor's mouth to get through to me. And so I've been working on that book.
4: I love that. You go, Aaron. Hang on the line, too. We're going to give you a copy of the book, Wait Here, Recapturing Lost Art of Hearing God's Voice. But, I mean, that does point to the place of confirmation. Like, there's confirmation in there. It's not just you and the Lord alone, but the community of God's part of that. We got about a minute left. Kind of share a little bit of how it fits in.
1: Well, I would just say, you know, sometimes God speaks and there's no confirmation for 25 years in the case of Abraham and Isaac, you know, or Joseph in a dream, 13 years. So when I tell people, God gives, put something on our heart, and it's up to us to just obey. And here's how I work with the Lord. I take a step of faith. And God is big, and the same God who speaks to me in private is the same God who will close doors in public. And so when I take a step, if God closes the door, I don't push it open. But here's the thing I've learned, Ed, and I'll finish with this. Sometimes God will put an open door in a person's life, not for us to walk through, but for us to walk past. And the question we have to ask is this: which doors should we walk through or past? And that's where you get from sitting with the Lord.
4: Love that. The book, Wait Here, Recapturing Lost Art of Hearing God's Voice. I love Robbie Gallaty just as a friend, as a kind of a brother on this journey, as a guy who loves the Lord. I love his preaching and teaching. So I want to encourage you to check out the book. To hear today's program again, you'll find it at edstetzerlive.com or the Moody Radio app. Thanks to our team. We have a great team. My producer, Karen Hendren, my engineer, Merle St. James, associate producer, Lisa Jempty, and thanks to Simon on the phones. Moody Radio is a ministry of Moody Bible Institute.
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15: This is FEBC Today with Ed Cannon, the president of the Far East Broadcasting Company. Ed, not a day goes by that we don't give thanks to God for the legacy of our founder, the late Dr. Bob Bowman.
18: I'm so fortunate to have had some time together one-on-one with Dr. Bowman before he's gone to be with the Lord. And I treasure the advice he gave me in a personal conversation. 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
19: There's one thing that I haven't voiced to anyone about the way knowledge is increasing, and there are so many different avenues that are great, that we have to be careful that we always maintain the vision that God gave and use these other things on the side as things that can be used along the way. And boy, this internet is something else, and things like that. That's great. Don't let that take your eyes off of the mark. And the mark, most of all, is taking Christ to the Orient by radio. But now that means by these other little things that can be used. Well, they're big things, but I mean, ooh, the knowledge is increasing so rapidly that it's amazing.
18: At the age of 98, that vision clarity is incredible to me. It's still the vision of FEBC. Mm-hmm. And we want to point to the same thing Dr. Bowman did. When he was leaving the ministry, he was interviewed by a local news media that said, Dr. Bowman, after all these years of this great accomplishment, how do you want to be remembered? What he said was so poignant. You see, he said, this is a ministry of Jesus Christ. I don't want to be remembered at all. Our ministry continues to point to Christ at the center of everything we do.
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22: 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Today, pastor and author Dustin Crowe will take us on a journey through the valley of pain and disappointment. He says if you're going through a trial right now, there is purpose in the pain.
2: In fact, he goes so far as to say, "Your wilderness is not a waste." That's the main title of his latest book, subtitled God's Purpose in Suffering and Struggles. It's our featured resource at buildingrelationships.us. And Gary, I'm sure you have been through some wilderness times in your life. Do you remember a valley when you've kind of questioned God? Why is this happening to me?
3: You know, Chris, I think the deepest valley I was ever in was when Carolyn and I had gone back to seminary, got my PhD degree so that I could teach at a seminary in Nigeria and train pastors to reach their country. Then we officially applied to the mission board with whom we had already talked and got turned down because of Carolyn's health. They said, we can't send you. And both of us were questioned the mission board, first of all, because she didn't think she was that bad. She had stomach ulcers, but her whole family had stomach ulcers, you know. And so we, you know, kind of upset with the mission board. And then we were just saying to God, I don't get it. You know, 3 years working and getting that PhD, and now the door's closed. So, yeah, that was a really hard time for us. To be honest with you, I didn't find an answer to that easily. I did eventually put it on the shelf, you know, with God and just say, okay, God, I don't get it. So what's my next step, you know? And so I started on a journey that led me the last 60 years or so. But what is very, very interesting is that when my books began to be published in other countries, and now many of them are published in over 60 languages around the world. And so one night I was opening up a box of books from another country, and because we always pray for the country and pray God will use the book. And I looked on the couch and Carolyn was crying. And I said, honey, what's wrong? And she said, nothing's wrong. I just remember we wanted to be missionaries. And now your books are all over the world. And I cried. And I said, okay, God, I finally get it. Yep. You know, I finally get it. So sometimes we go through the valleys and we don't ever understand, you know, right. Why. But sometimes we do later on get the picture. So I've often said to people, if God closes the door and really, really frustrates, you know, what your plans were, just remember, God's plans are always better than your plans.
2: And there's probably somebody listening right now who feels that same way. You feel like you have done everything that God wanted you to do, but the rug was pulled out from under you and you don't know why and you can't see the next step. I want you to listen to Dustin Crow today and listen to that story from Gary, because those feelings of, you know, having the rug pulled out from under you, you can't do what you've thought God wanted you to do. Those feelings are real. And Dustin is going to come alongside us today. He serves as the discipleship pastor at Stones Crossing Church, just outside of Indianapolis. 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He's written several books, including the one we talked with him about last time when it came out, The Grumbler's Guide to Giving Thanks. He and his wife have two young children. 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
5: Thanks for having me on.
3: So let's jump into this topic, because I think a lot of our listeners are probably right there in the wilderness. But first, define the word. What do you mean by wilderness?
5: Yeah, maybe a simple definition I went with is kind of any trials, troubles, temptations. But specifically, you see wildernesses in the Bible and a few characteristics. One was lack of resources. So it's not like a city where you can go get your food and water easily. So there's a lack of resources where you become really dependent on God to provide. And maybe also a season of waiting. So you're kind of stuck. When we think about the wilderness generation, you know, they weren't in Egypt, but they also weren't in Canaan. They were in this land of being in between. And so many wilderness stories, even like the one you shared, we don't yet know where God's sending us, and we're confused and lost, so we're waiting on Him. So those are maybe some characteristics that are common.
3: I think our people can identify with some of those. maybe most of us can identify with one of those. So were there any wilderness lessons that you learned personally, either before or as you worked on this book?
5: Yeah, I mean, as we were doing it, a couple that were going on, you know, we had our second child. My wife was going through some postpartum depression, and we were sensing God leading us to be closer to family. But that was hard because we loved the church we were at. And so we kind of were praying, Lord, where are you going to send us? And for a while, that wasn't clear. And so that's part of that sense of being stuck. And at times that even felt frustrating, like, why do we sense that you're moving us forward and yet not giving clarity or not giving an open door? And why do we have to leave these people? So that was part of what was going on. And then meanwhile, at the same time, my dad got cancer. He battled through cancer, ended up passing away. And then really just less than a year ago, my mom died from cancer as well. So that those two losses of my parents, you know, I'm 42, feels young. That's been very painful. Mm-hmm. So just experiencing God still being with me in a season that I really don't want, with circumstances that are hard and painful. And yet seeing that he is still a good shepherd who does have me here for good reasons. And he's been with me and he's been kind, even though it's really, really hard.
3: Well, I think losing mom and dad, particularly at your age in the 40s, because you hope your parents are going to keep on living for a long time. Now, you mentioned the wilderness in the Bible, you know, that the Israelites went through. Are there other illustrations of wildernesses in the Bible? And if so, what are some of the aspects of that?
5: Yeah, there are a lot of different, you know, we think of like characters as well. So like Hagar, and by characters, these are real people, but we, you know, call them characters. Hagar, David, Elijah, Moses. So part of what's interesting for me when I was reading scripture is every one of those had some commonalities, some hardship, suffering, kind of disillusioned, but they also were very unique. And so with me, that was encouraging to see, you know, whenever we are suffering, there are probably some things where my suffering and your suffering are going to be similar, but they're also unique to what we're going through. So, you know, to give an example, Hagar, first one we meet in scripture, and she's not one of the people we'd think about that, like, you know, she's not Abraham, she's not Sarah, but God meets her in the wilderness when she runs away in the midst of her pain. And she experienced this God she's heard about, and she actually gets to name God. It's first person to name God, that you are a God who hears, you're God who sees me. And so her pain and suffering led to actually knowing who God was, experiencing him as a friend. And so the wilderness is where that worship was started.
3: You know, where do we get the idea that life is supposed to be trouble-free, or that if you follow God, you'll have everything fixed and everything's going to be easy? Where do we get that idea in the first place?
5: Yeah, that is a good question. And it could be some of that is, you know, I've thought about this as a pastor and struggled with it. Some of it maybe is teaching that has permeated the church that really emphasizes the blessings of following God. And that's certainly true that there are blessings with God, especially his promises and his presence. But that doesn't mean, as we know, all things work out the way we want. Jesus told us, you know, you will have troubles. But even for me, you know, I think I have good theology in place. I know suffering is normal, but every time I go through it, my gut reaction is still like, ugh, something's wrong. Or yeah, where are you, God? Or why aren't you doing something clearer or better, making this easier? So there's something in our gut that just doesn't like suffering and hardship and pain. And my first impulse is like, okay, God, what aren't you doing in this moment? So some of that is just our flawed response.
3: Yeah, yeah. Now, the subtitle of your book is God's Purpose in Suffering and Struggles. So are you saying that we can always understand God's purposes or make sense of what's happening in the wilderness? I don't think you're saying that. What are your thoughts on that?
5: Yeah, no, I wouldn't say, you know, I think your story was a good example of there are sometimes we go through something. Again, it could be a trial, it could be suffering, it could be a loss. And maybe around that time or shortly after, we kind of get a glimpse. Oh, I think I know what God was doing, or I can see some good purposes in this. And that's always, you know, I'm always thankful for that. But I think all of us probably could identify maybe some unanswered prayers or some forms of trials where in this life, we really just don't have the explanation. And that's part of learning to trust God. And so, no, it's not that we always know why we're going through what we're going through. But what we do see in story after story after story are in all of those trials, all those wilderness seasons, God always did have good purposes. He was always using it for good. He always had good plans. It wasn't like, you know, Israel was lost and now God's like, oh man, what do I do? But we see that God led them there for very specific purposes. So that's where I think you get a lot of hope from those wilderness stories, because God did always have good purposes.
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7: This is John MacArthur. Please join me for today's Portraits of Grace. When you received Jesus Christ as your Lord and Savior, you became a new creation and your life began to center on Him rather than yourself. The Holy Spirit began to transform your attitudes and your actions. As a result, you started pursuing God's glory instead of worldly pleasures. But I must admonish you, just as Paul did to the Corinthians, test yourselves to see if you're really in the faith. Examine yourselves. Don't ever be deluded about your relationship with Christ. Did those changes really take place? Do you now have a living hope? Are you fixed on a glorious eternal inheritance? Has your life changed? Be sure your faith is real. That's the most important issue of all. This is John MacArthur encouraging you to live as Portraits of Grace.
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3: Well, Dustin, there's a biblical pattern of God reversing things. He makes a desert, a garden, for example. How does God turn our wilderness experiences into a place of bounty?
5: Yeah, I think one of the ways we see that, again, a consistent pattern I see in the Bible, in wilderness stories or in stories of trial, is that God's doing two things, really. One, He's growing our faith in Him. And so part of that is learning to trust in Him, wait on Him. But He's also proving His faithfulness. And so any trial that I've gone through, sometimes that's longer than I want, but God is showing that I will keep my word. I will keep my promises. I will be good and I will be faithful. And so part of the blessing isn't necessarily how circumstances turn out or change, but it's in the midst of that, having my faith grown as I trust in the Lord and lean into Him. And then also seeing more of who He is, that He did provide in little ways, or He took care of me, or He kept His word, or He gave encouragements along the way. And so I saw Him more clearly, and my faith grew in the midst of a hard season.
3: Yeah, yeah. Hey, you say that brokenness often precedes usefulness. Explain that to us.
5: Yeah, I think this draws, I use Moses a little bit for this example. You know, we think of Moses and, he was raised in Pharaoh's household. He has this beautiful life, we think, this path ahead. And then it all kind of goes south. After he kills an Egyptian, he hides and he's in the wilderness hiding for the next third of his life for 40 years. But really what we see in Exodus is that season of Moses being humbled, but then learning to be dependent on the Lord and trust in the Lord, a season of brokenness. That's what God uses to do kind of the big things we think about in the last third of his life. So you don't have him confronting Pharaoh. You don't have him, the burning bush. You don't have leaving Egypt, unless you have that middle season in the wilderness where Moses is broken. And I know for me, I've experienced that. Use the example. Yeah, I went to Bible college and seminary, and I'm thankful for that. I learned lots of biblical truths, but I also just needed to live some life, experience my own failures, and taste God's grace. I needed to see some of the suffering in life. And so all those things had a way of humbling me, of causing me to turn to others, of helping me be able to comfort other people with the comfort I've received. So the things we usually think disqualify us, those are the things that God wants to use us to help others. Mm-hmm. The things we see as weaknesses and failures, if we take those to God and surrender them to Him, He wants to use those very things, our brokenness, to be used in the lives of other people.
3: Boy, I've seen that many times. Because until we really realize, you know, we can't do anything without God. And we have to come, you know, as humble servants of God. And then He uses us, you know, wow.
2: But isn't that part of the struggle that we have, Dustin? Because we see, if you look at people's Facebook, their social media, let's just say, their Christian life social media, it's like everything is success. Everything is, look what I've done for God. You know, look at the great things that I've done for God. And then you look in the scriptures and it's like people made mistakes and they had warts and struggles. And it was God using them in the middle of their inability rather than their ability. Does that make sense, Dustin?
5: Yeah, for sure. And I think that's part of why you mentioned social media. It can be frustrating because even though we see the best of people on there, that can either make us feel guilty because we think,

0: reality is that maybe we may not see firsthand in the United States.
1: One of the unique things you mentioned as well is the innovation you all created and continue, I think, to modify your own wheelchairs, which is great. I love that. Talk for a moment about that.
0: Yes, from the beginning, we've created a unique wheelchair, and now we're launching a new one. We're calling it the Gen 4 Joy. And again, that goes back to what I said earlier, a wheelchair that we know confidently will give that joy. And it's a wheelchair that has newer features than our other ones. It is made partly of aluminum. It comes in more sizes than we had before. We'll be able to serve younger children and larger individuals in that we now have an extra small and an extra, extra large. It has these quick release wheels that pop off, and it's also foldable, so it allows for more transportability. So an individual, if they are imagine living in the rural areas and want to put that wheelchair into a vehicle or then put it on a bus to get to work, will be able to do that if they're going to an urban setting. And it continues to be a durable product, and we, through internal testing, have identified that it lasts twice as long as our previous models, which is super important when you think about individuals who get the wheelchair and may not be able to ever guarantee returning to the same site where they were given the chair. And finally, I will say it still has one of the important features of our wheelchairs, which is those mountain bike tires. Those tires that are rugged and come in a standard size that an individual could either pump or have someone help them to pump or replace if they need to be replaced. So those are just some of the features, and we'll be starting to distribute them en masse in 2026, but we just kicked it off in the last month or so.
1: I love that. Quickly talk about how you distribute these wheelchairs. What's the process, and where are you in the world? Where are you doing your work?
0: We've touched 95 countries since our founding. We're currently in about 35 countries. And the way we do that and we remain cost effective is that we work with factories that are not actually sending out or outsourcing for the manufacturing of select parts. They do everything within the factory setting. And then they make the wheelchairs, put them in boxes, unassembled, but a simple assembly is the goal, right? And those wheelchairs are put in boxes in a container, a shipping container, approximately 500 or so at a time. With the new wheelchair, we'll be able to increase that, which is a huge blessing to be able to get 550 wheelchairs in a container. And then those wheelchairs are shipped. And so all of the manufacturing and the shipping is at our cost with the blessing of the donations we receive. And when they get to the countries, they are then taken by our partners. And our distribution partners take control of the container. And they could be a church, it could be a clinic, it could be a hospital. But one of our kind of golden rules, and it has been for a long time, is that we don't give them directly to other governments. And so those partners take control of the wheelchair and have the responsibility to bear for whatever costs there are to get it from the port to their location. And then they assemble the wheelchairs according to how we've trained them. And they also assess the patients in terms of how we've trained them to measure and provide the wheelchair safely. And then finally, and this is the best part, besides putting the person in the wheelchair, they give them a message of love and of Christ's everlasting hope and a reminder that they're getting this wheelchair because they deserve it and they are worthy and they should not be cast aside because that's not what Jesus would do if he were on bended knee giving it to them.
1: Wow, that's incredible. How could our folks best be praying for you and your team right now?
0: First and foremost, safety. It's not easy to be in some of the countries we're in. I say there are a lot of people in the world that are trying to do good, that are cutting out all of the noise, I say, of the negativity. And there are so many people, not just my team, but our partners that are doing work in really hard areas to remind people to stay in their faith and to have hope despite the tragedy of natural disaster, war, and poverty. So that's first prayer. Second is to tell people about Free Wheelchair Mission and to visit our website, freewheelchairmission.org, and to look us up and to share about the need that I shared about with you. and to

0: scarf them down because, you know, who wants to wait a couple more years before they make the supplement? And wouldn't eating the original be better anyway?
1: Oswald Chambers said, prayer does not fit us for the greater work. Prayer is the greater work. Hi, friends. This is Janet Parshall, host of In the Market with Janet Parshall. And as you know, our fall share event is nearly here. So let's pray. Lord, we invite you to work in a mighty way at share. We want the unstoppable gospel to be heard loud and clear every day on Moody Radio. So we thank you in advance for what you will do. Amen. Thank you, friends, for praying. But don't stop. Keep praying for share. And thank you so much.
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3: Hi, I'm John Erickson Tata. One morning shortly after I got out of rehab from my diving accident, I was sitting in the driveway of my sister's farmhouse. I was sitting there struggling against depression, feeling lonely and afraid of the future. Now, I knew Hebrews chapter 13, where God says He'll never leave us or forsake us, but right then I needed to feel it. So I cried, "Oh God, please give me a tangible sign that You're near, that You're here with me." At that instant, a beautiful monarch butterfly flitted by right in front of my wheelchair. There was no mistake about it. God sent that little creature, and suddenly I was filled with His peace. Even now, decades later, I still smile whenever I spot a butterfly. It tells me God is near. So, friend, God will never leave you or forsake you either. So, today, ask the Lord to reveal Himself to you through His creation. He's big enough to care that specifically.
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0: That's the thought that gets us up and going for a new day. Oh God, your mercies are new every morning, and I'm going to need them again and again and again. But that's what we're counting on now that we know Christ as our Savior. Here's Matthew West.
1: Three brothers in a fire, willing to die for their faith. But you were with them in the fire, and they walked out the next day. And Daniel met a lion, because he chose to pray. But you shut the mouth of that lion, and he walked out the next day.

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0: He was a very successful pastor, being invited to speak all over the country. But something wasn't right. If I could do it all over again, Christian leaders share the most important lessons of their lives. Pastor Erwin Lutzer looks back on his life and shares what he would do differently.
1: As a young pastor, you want to succeed. And of course, I was getting invitations to speak in different parts of the country. What I didn't realize, Rebecca, my wife, was hurting. And you know, I look back on this and I couldn't understand it. She was struggling with depression. Now, when I left on speaking engagements, I knew that the kids were in very good hands because Rebecca's very competent and very capable. And so I knew that it wasn't as if, you know, things would fall apart. But at the same time, I was insensitive to her needs. I couldn't understand why she wasn't rejoicing in all that God had done in our lives as I was. I looked at the opportunities that we had and I thought, how wonderful, who could have predicted this? And yet at the same time, she was going through her own time of depression and a real sense of identity. Thankfully, that was the mid-80s. She came through that. I learned some lessons along the way, and we've had a wonderful, harmonious relationship. But I look back and I say, I should have relaxed more. I should have invested more time in my family. When I got home at night, I should not have, in my tiredness, simply sat down and even watched TV, because there were important investments that I think I didn't make along the way.
0: Pastor and author Erwin Lutzer. This has been a production of Moody Radio, a ministry of Moody Bible Institute, based on the book, If I Could Do It All Over Again.
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4: 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Now, today we're concluding our series, Not So Fast, Has the Church Really Replaced Israel? This week, we're going to focus on a passage that you've probably heard before, Galatians 3:28. There is neither Jew nor Gentile. 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Again, that's foiradio.org. But before we get to that, let's see what's happening in the news. For decades, many Golan Druze on the border of Israel and Syria identified as Syrian and resisted Israeli citizenship. Well, that's all changing now, with Israeli citizenship applications recently rising to about 40% of the Golan Druze population. For many Druze, Israel isn't merely the state that's just governing them. It's becoming the country that they see as their home and protector. After Syrian rebels massacred nearly 1,700 Druze in the town of Sweida in 2025. Well, here's my take. The lie that Israel is labeled by many as a genocidal regime, ethnically cleansing Palestinians, is proven false when the Druze, which is an offshoot of Shiite Islam, take refuge in the Jewish state. As one Druze put it, here in Israel, my family is respected and this is where I want to be.

0: Now, Apples of Gold, a dramatic reading from the life and ministry of Holocaust survivor Zvi Kalischer.
1: We have lived in

0: been full are on praise and worship. I don't really know anyone who can move seamlessly through life without being affected by the challenges. Yeah, when life is good, we're happy. When times are tough, we get frustrated. And when hardship pours in, we can be miserable. Charles Stanley says, though, that with our unwavering belief in the Lord, we can focus solely upon God. The unchanging Lord and Savior is committed to caring for us in all circumstances, and He's never going to leave us and never forsake us. That's what gets us through these challenging times. He is the stability in our unstable world.
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0: is. How good God is on Praise and Worship. Here's something good you might want to know about. It's the Founders Week that's coming up October 21st through the 23rd on the campus of the Moody Bible Institute in Chicago. 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
5: Do you look forward to the weekend when you can hit that snooze button and catch an extra hour of sleep? Well, a recent study revealed that getting an hour or two of extra sleep might protect you from high blood pressure. Statistics say 1.3 billion people have hypertension. Staying active and eating healthy will have some impact, of course, but a new study suggests extra sleep on the weekend can make a difference. From Korea University, Dr. Lahan Lee says, quote, "Not getting enough sleep puts extra stress on the body. Getting some extra sleep on the weekend may give the body a chance to recover and reduce some of that stress. Seems like common sense, but sometimes hearing it from a doctor helps people to believe it's true. How much more so then if it's coming from God's word? Psalm 62:1, "Truly my soul finds rest in God. My salvation comes from Him." I'm David Wolin at haventoday.org.
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1: Although the Supreme Court reaffirmed that birthright citizenship is constitutional under the 14th Amendment, there is the related issue of birth tourism. Unfortunately, the media tends to conflate birth tourism with birthright citizenship. Birth tourism is the practice of upper-income foreign women who game the immigration system to have a child on U.S. soil so he or she is a U.S. citizen. In an article on The Hill, Dr. Merrill Matthews offers three cheers for trying to end birth tourism. He was on my radio program recently to talk about his article. At the same time, the U.S. House of Representatives put together a task force defending constitutional rights and exposing institutional abuses. They recently held hearings in which the founder of Have My Baby Miami continually invoked the Fifth Amendment and refused to testify. Dr. Matthews' first cheer is the executive order issued by President Trump to end the practice of birth tourism. His article documents the many birth tourism packages in the country. The U.S. House hearing on the issue heard from one expert who provided estimates of thousands of births to foreign-born women who provided an overseas address on the birth certificate. Dr. Matthews' second cheer was how the executive order is yet another attempt to stop corruption. Operators may promise citizenship, but often they fail to deliver on those promises. And Dr. Matthews' third cheer is that fixing birth tourism could be a step forward to a much-needed immigration reform. Until now, the resistance to reform came from Americans who wanted to fix the border problem. Birth tourism is an issue that might open up a discussion on the larger issue of immigration. I'm Kirby Anderson, and that's my point of view.
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0: David Leonard, well done on praise and worship. Got a question for you, my friend. How easy is it for you to depend on other people, to have to ask them for help for a service or a resource? Really, it can feel humbling. I'm in that camp. I don't find it easy to ask people for assistance. But think about Moses. He's such a good example of being humble enough to admit that he needed help. So he was holding up his staff during this war between Israel and Amalek. And as long as his staff was being held high, they were winning. But when his arms grew tired and he began to lower them, well, then that's when Amalek would then take over Israel. And so stepping up was Hur and Aaron, and they were a couple of helpers there for Moses' hands. And one stood on one side, the other on the other, and held his hands steady all through the day until the sun set. And that's when Joshua defeated Amalek and put the people to the sword. So Moses' story is important. It reminds us that sometimes the best thing we can do is to let our friends and our family help us, because sometimes that's the only way to win the war.
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0: We're so glad you found all this great praise and worship music. 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
3: Oswald Chambers said, "Prayer does not fit us for the greater work. 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Hi, friends. This is Janet Parshall, host of In the Market with Janet Parshall. And as you know, our Fall Share event is nearly here. So let's pray. Lord, we invite you to work in a mighty way at Share. We want the unstoppable gospel to be heard loud and clear every day on Moody Radio. So we thank you in advance for what you will do. Amen. Thank you, friends, for praying. But don't stop. Keep praying for Share. And thank you so much.
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Matt Redman, the wonderful cross. That's what we celebrate, what he did for us on the cross. No need to compete with him. He paid for all of our sin, past, present, and future. It's finished. Let's enjoy it.

0: at the end of the day, no one protects them. Not even the government protects them. Not even their own families.
1: We're talking about many women in the Middle East. And that's who we're reaching through TWR's Arabic broadcast of Women of Hope. Hi there, I'm Andy Napier, and this is Footsteps from TWR. Jude is part of the TWR Women of Hope team. And Jude, tell us, what issues are these women facing?
0: It's so difficult, Andy, to see these women, and I see them with my own eyes. And what makes me even more sad is that many of these women believe that it's okay if their husbands beat them. It's okay if their husbands disrespect them, because they've been brought up in a way, they've been brainwashed to believe that this is okay. And for me, I have mixed feelings. You know, I have feelings of anger and feelings of sadness and agony inside me just to see the hurt in their eyes. And many times, you know, I can't do anything practical for them, because at the end of the day, no one protects them. Not even the government protects them. Not even their own families. So for me, what I do is that when I see these women, the first thing that comes to mind is to lift them up in my prayers. This thing I can do. And the other thing that I do, if I see an abused woman, I show her that I see her. And for many of these women, it really matters to them that you see them, that you look behind their veil and that you see their pain. So I smile at her. You can't believe what a smile can do to a broken heart.
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